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6: 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We watch the best players not show up and play games. Okay, we watch, you know, teams like the Utah Jazz purposefully sit their best players in the fourth quarter so that they can tank and lose. People just complain through the regular season, just like I do mentally through it. Then the playoffs start, and you're over the regular season hump. And it is immediately all worth it. It's like, oh, the best players are on the floor and they're playing in these games. This is why the NBA is great. It's very similar to me at weddings whenever Soulja Boy comes on. And I'm like, oh, this is why I came to the wedding.
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7: I'm sticking to it. I said Knicks in six before the series. It's still Knicks in six. They will win tomorrow. Maybe San Antonio gets another game. 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Game five performance at home. They ain't seen a game seven. This series is still over. This series is toast. It was toast the minute the Knicks won two games on the road.
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7: Spanking that ass left and right. Hey-o! Welcome on back to BetMGM Tonight here on Westwood One Sports. 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

0: The National Weather Service in Indianapolis has issued a tornado warning for East Central Morgan County, West Central Johnson County, until 9:30 p.m. Eastern Daylight Time. At 9:17 p.m. Eastern Daylight Time, a severe thunderstorm capable of producing a tornado was located near Martinsville, or 23 miles northeast of Bloomington, moving east at 40 miles per hour. Expected hazards include tornado. This is a radar-indicated threat. The following impacts are expected. Flying debris will be dangerous to those caught without shelter. Mobile homes will be damaged or destroyed. Damage to roofs, windows, and vehicles will occur. Tree damage is likely. Locations impacted include Gardnersville and Morgantown. Take cover now. Move to a basement or an interior room on the lowest floor of a sturdy building. Avoid windows. If you are outdoors, in a mobile home, or in a vehicle, move to the closest substantial shelter and protect yourself from flying debris. Repeating, a tornado warning has been issued until 9:30 p.m. Eastern Daylight Time for the following counties in Indiana, Johnson, and Morgan.
1: Last night came in the eighth inning. McLain drew a walk off the Padres reliever Jason Adam, and McLain laid off four very tempting sliders. Adam had his good stuff too, as he struck out each of the Reds' other three batters. We've said this many times before, so I don't blame anyone for having doubts, but maybe, just maybe, this is the time that Matt McLain can really take off. The 2023 version of Matt McLain playing second base for the Reds wouldn't fix all their problems, but it would be a pretty big solution. My name is Nick Kirby, and I co-host the daily Chatterbox Reds podcast. Go Reds.
2: The Reds welcome Chase Burns back to the mound tonight in 12 starts. He is 7-1 with a 2.05 ERA. That's fourth best in all of baseball. Last time out, the right-hander allowed two runs on four hits in six innings against the Royals. And this welcome back report is brought to you by Elk & Elk, serious lawyers for serious injuries, and an official sponsor of the Cincinnati Reds. 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
2: Cincinnati Reds pregame show rolls on now as we get you ready for the Reds and Padres. I'm Dave Armbruster. This series and the Reds road trip winds up tomorrow at 4:10. The Reds will fly home after the game. They have Thursday off before opening up a six-game homestand on Friday. In first, the Arizona Diamondbacks for three games, followed by three against the Mets beginning next Monday.
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9: There's something about playing shortstop that changes Matt McClain as a hitter. McClain is now batting 290 with a 677 slugging percentage this season when he's at the plate as the Reds shortstop. But that's not new for McClain. In 298 career plate appearances as a shortstop in the big leagues, Matt McClain is hitting 301 with an 891 OPS, which is the highest OPS by any player with at least 100 career plate appearances as a Reds shortstop. He has at least one hit in 49 of his 64 career starts as a shortstop, including in 20 of his last 23 starts there. This is quite a contrast from the struggles that McClain has had overall since his return from shoulder injury last year. Is he just more comfortable on the other side of the bag? Is it purely coincidental that he hits better while playing shortstop? It's hard to say, but it's nice to see the hits and power coming from Matt McClain's bat once again. I'm Joel Luckup.
2: Don't go away. Tommy sits down with Reds manager Terry Francona next. 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
15: Welcome back to the Reds pregame show. Time for a daily chat with Reds manager Terry Francona. Tito, obviously another rough one yesterday, but Andrew Abbott looked like he was just cruising along, really threw the ball well. What stood out to you the most about his start and how the ball was coming out?
16: Well, he looked like Abbott, which to me is a big compliment. You know, I think he left a breaking ball up to Fermin that he hit a home run. He's kind of that guy where he's starting to feel hot and feel good about himself. And then, you know, we got to the seventh and it was double-double. And, you know, he's up at 100. I thought he pitched good. And again, if it's a sixth, we have six, and it's like, hey, you did great, and we'll go to the bullpen. That's not where we are right now.
15: You know, we make a lot about the bullpen struggles right now because those are pronounced. There's also the opportunities to score runs that aren't coming through right now, leaving some guys in scoring position yesterday. How much would that take some of the pressure off the bullpen if you're able to cash in on some of these run scoring opportunities?
16: And you're right. I believe you win and lose as a ball club. You do, because areas are going to struggle, and you hope that other areas pick them up, because that area is going to struggle, and then you try to pick each other up. It's very pronounced right now because we are playing so many close games and guys have pitched a lot in that bullpen. So you're not only trying to figure out who can get them out, but not hurt guys, or because if they're tired, that's not going to lead to them being productive. So we're trying to manage that. And it, truth be told, it's not been very easy.
15: When you look at the inning that Abbott came out, that seventh inning, it's really kind of a no-brainer, right, to send him back out. Did you even struggle with that decision at all after he'd retired 10 straight and I think 13 of 14, and it looked like he was on cruise control? Was that a tough decision at that point?
16: No, but why it wasn't was like I'll always, like when a pitcher's getting up to that point, even if I think they look good, I always have the pitching coach gauge where they are. And I've talked to all the starting pitchers. I said, it's not a test of your manhood. I want to know how you feel because I want to know how long to keep you in the game or to keep you in the game. And he was fine. And I thought he was. I mean, it was 74 degrees. This is a great place to, you know, and I thought he's fine. Again, I thought he had enough where he earned the right to go out. And if he was going to give up the tying run, it was going to be him. But it happened quick.
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15: Welcome back to our pregame chat with Reds manager Terry Francona. Tito, Edwin Arroyo was running back and forth during a long Blake Dunn at bat yesterday. You also had a stolen base later in the game. Is that something that you want to try to do now, is push the envelope just to maybe spark the offense and put a little pressure on the opposition when you're going through a tough time like this?
16: I still think you run when you think it makes sense. I think if you try to run when it doesn't make sense, you might catch a break sometime, but you're going against what you know is right. So we thought that really made sense to run there. And during the at bat, I mean, my goodness sakes. Dunn had a great at bat. He's fouling balls off. You know, I mean, Arroyo's going back and forth. He finally misses one and he falls over the plate. So it's like, the worst case scenario.
15: Edwin's legs okay today?
16: He's young. He's going to be okay.
15: You look at this one today, and this is a struggling Padres offense. You've got Burns going. Are there ways you kind of attack these hitters to kind of keep some dangerous hitters down while they're struggling?
16: That, you make a good point. You don't ever want to. You want to keep an eye on the guys that have a track record that are maybe aren't where they are, because you've heard me say it a million times. Guys get to their level in a hurry, so we want to keep an eye on that. Keep them down till we get out of here. Let them catch up on somebody else.
15: That's Reds manager Terry Francona. It's game two of a 3-game series between the Reds and Padres coming up shortly. It's got more of the pregame show next on the Reds Radio Network.
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2: Here's tonight's pitching matchup for San Diego. It's right-hander Lucas Giolito. He is 2-1 with a 4.86 ERA. Right-hander Chase Burns goes to the mound for Cincinnati. He's 7-1, his ERA 2.05. 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

0: That out over the plate. Morgan, a long look in, now straightens. And the 0-2. Swing and a miss. Got him with a high fastball. Down on strikes, Eugenio Suarez. Three strikeouts the inning for Morgan. And David Morgan mows down the Reds here in the fifth. A walk and one left. Still tied at two. Halfway through it in San Diego on the Reds Radio Network.
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0: Myers, a little bit of a lead, not going, and a swing and a foul back. You talk about late on the fastball. That's what Suarez is right there, and it is 0-2. Well, you just got a feel for the that Eugenio Suarez feels a lot of weight on his shoulders. Comes over here, expected to provide the Reds with a little bit of offense. It just not has happened yet. No balls, two strikes. And the pitch to Suarez is a check swing at the plate. Did he go? No, says the first base umpire and crew chief Alfonso Marquez. So 1-2. Suarez maybe looking for a breaking ball here, moving up on the plate a little bit. And the pitch swung, a check swing, and fouled straight back. Bradley Rodriguez, hard-throwing right-hander up in the Padre bullpen. One ball, two strikes, two outs. Myers not going. Check swing at the plate, and did he go? No, he did not, and it is a two-ball, two-strike count for Eugenio Suarez. Matt McClain on deck. And the pitch by Adrian Morahone. There goes the runner, and it's outside. A throw by Fermin is not in time. So it took a while, but Dane Myers decides to run. He got the stolen base very easily, and the runner gets into scoring position here with two out in the seventh inning. A base hit here puts the Reds up by one. It's a 2-2 ball game. Big lead at second base for Myers, and a pitch inside, strike three, and Suarez wants it reviewed. Padres don't believe it. They're coming off the field.
1: Yeah, I think that was a pretty good pitch.
0: And indeed it was. The entire baseball catches the inside of the strike zone, and it's a strikeout, the third one of the night for Suarez. The Reds will leave him stranded out there. Myers was at second base, but unable to come around to score. Padres come to bat, a 2-2 ball game on the Reds Radio Network.
2: When you hear words like pediatric cancer, inoperable, extremely rare, you may think the story has already been written. But at Cincinnati Children's, we see kids as so much more than their diagnosis. They're playful, snuggly, adventurous. 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
13: 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It's like gym class. You get an A for just showing up.
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0: Second base bag, and Tatis just kind of laid it out there, a slow ground ball that found its way into right field. So the Padres now for the middle of the order coming up with a runner on base.

0: East. They'll check it, obviously, in the Padre video room. But what a strong throw by Tyler Stevenson, right on the money. And I can tell you that Tatis had a huge jump right there. There's no question about it. They got him. So that runner erased, and there's two down in the inning.
1: That is a huge play in this game right now.
0: I thought he had that base standing up the way he got that big jump off of Burke. Swung on now by Jackson Merrill. He hits it high and deep, but it's playable. In right center field, the right fielder, Blake Dunn, will come over to make the catch. And that will be it, a three-batter inning for the Padres as Brock Burke works through it. We go to the eighth inning. It's all tied at two at Petco Park. Tommy back with the play-by-play right after this on the Reds Radio Network.
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1: The 1-2. Check swing foul, back to the right, out of play. One ball, two strikes on Matt McClain. A walk, stolen base, and a run scored. Got the Reds scoring start in the second. Since he is grounded back to the pitcher and struck out looking. Adam buries it in the dirt outside. A breaking ball fills up the count. Actually makes it even. Evens the count on McClain. Two balls and two strikes. Adam nods the sign he wants, readies, and here's the right-hander's 2-2 pitch. Down too low on the outside corner. The count is full, 3-2.

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3: But the 68-team NCAA tournament was perfect the way it was. And the over-monetization of sports, I think, is lowering the overall product. It feels participation trophy adjacent now. It's like grade inflation. Making the tournament used to be a nice standard. It used to be this symbol of, hey, we're like an average basketball school now. We consistently make the tournament, right? It's like the B grade of college basketball. And then an A would be like, you know, a Sweet 16 or better or something like that. Making the tournament used to be a nice standard. But when you start handing out invites to teams with 16 losses just to satisfy a TV contract, you've turned a nice season into a certificate of attendance. It's like gym class. You get an A for just showing up.
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4: Now Myers and the plate umpire Malachi Moore chat a little bit before he gets back behind home plate, trying to give Fermin a little moment to gather himself after wearing a foul ball right off the mask. Here's the 1-1. Myers watches it at the top of the zone, a slider for a called strike, 1-2. One ball, two strikes. Base is empty, one out, ninth inning of a 2-2 tie. Miller to the plate, swung on and it's popped into the air, shallow right. Coming on is Bowen to make the catch, 2 minute out. Hey, Reds fans, Kroger gives you more ways to save. 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Kroger, official grocery partner of the Reds. 2 men are out. Now Spencer Steer. Miller delivers to Steer. In tight, almost hit him with that slider, but ball one. Steers 0 for 4 tonight. Strikeouts his last two times up. 1-0. Check swing on a slider down and away, and Steer couldn't hold up. He went, and the count is even. One ball, one strike. Series wraps up tomorrow afternoon, the finale between the Reds and the Padres. 1-1. Way off the plate outside. Two balls and one strike on Spencer Steer. Brady Singer takes on Michael King tomorrow afternoon. It'll be a 4-10 start. Two one, low, and it's 3-1 now on Steer. We're on the air tomorrow at 3:40, the Reds pregame show. Three balls, one strike. Miller fires home the 3-1 pitch. Swing, and that's fouled off at home plate. Count runs full, 3-2 on Steer.

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4: 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This is This Date in Reds Baseball with team historian Greg Rhodes.
5: No matter what else happens in Reds history on this day, June 10th, this date will belong to Joe Nuxall. For this is the day that the young left-hander made his major league debut at the age of 15 years, 10 months, and 11 days. For many years, the Reds and the baseball historians gave Nuxie credit for being the youngest major leaguer ever. But then someone discovered there was a 14-year-old who had played one game back in 1887, and so Nuxie's record had to be modified. Joe Nuxall, the youngest player since 1900 to ever play in the majors. He went on to have a 16-year playing career, a 40-year broadcast career, and it all started June 10th, this date in Reds baseball.
4: This date in Reds baseball is brought to you by the Cincinnati Reds Hall of Fame and Museum, presented by Dinsmore. 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

0: 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Cade Cunningham is one of the most important pieces to any team in the postseason. 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

0: But the 68-team NCAA tournament was perfect the way it was. And the over-monetization of sports, I think, is lowering the overall product. It feels participation trophy adjacent now. It's like grade inflation. Making the tournament used to be a nice standard. It used to be this symbol of, hey, we're like an average basketball school now. We consistently make the tournament, right? It's like the B grade of college basketball. And then an A would be like, you know, a Sweet 16 or better or something like that. Making the tournament used to be a nice standard. But when you start handing out invites to teams with 16 losses just to satisfy a TV contract, you've turned a nice season into a certificate of attendance. It's like gym class. You get an A for just showing up.
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9: Swung on, crushed high, deep left field. There it goes. A three-run go-ahead blast for A. Eugenio Suarez.
10: They're waving around Friedel. Up throwing Anthony. Throw to the plate, not in time. And the Reds walk it off at 11, 6-5.
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3: No matter what else happens in Reds history on this day, June 10th, this date will belong to Joe Nuxall. For this is the day that the young left-hander made his major league debut at the age of 15 years, 10 months, and 11 days. For many years, the Reds and the baseball historians gave Nuxie credit for being the youngest major leaguer ever. But then someone discovered there was a 14-year-old who had played one game back in 1887. And so Nuxie's record had to be modified. Joe Nuxall, the youngest player since 1900 to ever play in the majors. He went on to have a 16-year playing career, a 40-year broadcast career, and it all started June 10th, this date in Reds baseball.
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10: No matter what else happens in Reds history on this day, June 10th, this date will belong to Joe Nuxall. For this is the day that the young left-hander made his major league debut at the age of 15 years, 10 months, and 11 days. For many years, the Reds and the baseball historians gave Nuxie credit for being the youngest major leaguer ever. But then someone discovered there was a 14-year-old who had played one game back in 1887. And so Nuxie's record had to be modified. Joe Nuxall, the youngest player since 1900 to ever play in the majors. He went on to have a 16-year playing career, a 40-year broadcast career, and it all started June 10th, this date in Reds baseball.
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0: the summer.
1: All right, go Knicks. See you, buddy.
0: Yeah, hell yeah, go Knicks. Look, it's a long interview, I understand. We're up against the commercial break. That is not good stuff. Great stuff from the great Brett McMurphy. We're talking Stanley Cup Final on the other side on a Wednesday.
2: Watch out. San Antonio went into Madison Square Garden and won. Don't crown the Knicks just yet. It's a 2-1 series. Can the Spurs even it up? Game 4 tonight. Westwood One Sports.

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2: 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Regarding Myles Garrett, Browns GM Andrew Berry says he was never looking to trade Garrett. Hey, Andrew, what's next? You were never looking to trade for that creep Deshaun Watson? Of course you were looking to trade Garrett, because Garrett was never going to be Joe Thomas, a Hall of Famer with no team success to show for it.
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0: think the toughest part is, again, I was there for 7 years. I know I had two different, offensive systems, but at the same time, you're getting all those reps. 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
2: 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The voice coming back from break, that of the newest quarterback of the Minnesota Vikings, Kyler Murray. I started the show today teasing that I would get into the one team in pro sports above all others, and a lot of them are, that is wasting their time. That team is the Minnesota Vikings. The fact that Kyler, like this idea that there's a quarterback competition in Minnesota is ridiculous, and the Vikings need to end this facade right now. No one believes them. Why would you? They made their decision that Kyler's going to start when they signed him. It's obvious to anyone with a functional brain that Kyler Murray is going to win this competition. That forget about win the competition. There is no competition. Kyler Murray is going to start for the Vikings in week one. Plus 525 to win the NFC North at BetMGM. I like those odds of Kyler's the quarterback, and he will be the quarterback. Why would J.J. McCarthy be getting first-team reps? What is the purpose of it? What's the purpose of it? Like, the Minnesota Vikings, and like, I think most of us have been in a situation like this, or maybe we've been the J.J. McCarthy in the situation. I don't know. But this is like, you're dating a girl. She's your girlfriend. You have chosen her, right? You're not married, but she's your girlfriend. You've chosen her. Or whatever, you're hooking up, but you're not seeing anybody else. And then you meet somebody else that you like more because there are issues with you and the first girl. Maybe you don't like her friends, or maybe she bothered, whatever it is, doesn't matter. You have decided that you would like someone different and you start seeing somebody else. But instead of doing the right thing and cutting it off with the first girl, you string her along. Because it comes from a good place, maybe. You feel bad for her, but you're stringing her along. The Vikings are stringing J.J. McCarthy along right now. And the stakes are way higher than just, here's a 20-something in a relationship, right? Meeting someone on a dating app. It's a billion-dollar organization here in a billion-dollar industry that's trying to win games. And they're wasting time letting J.J. McCarthy get first-team reps. They've already made the decision that, just to use the expression, McCarthy is not the girl for them, if you understand the analogy I've just given, right? They've chosen Kyler Murray. Kyler Murray's telling you he wants more reps to get fully up to speed in this offense. Here's a novel concept. Give him the reps. He's going to be the starter. It's obvious. Start acting like it. Forget about this competition. There is no competition. Kyler Murray is going to be the starting quarterback of this team. And just on McCarthy, I will be in the minority on this, I'm sure. I actually feel a little bad for him. He was on record saying, quote, "Everything has played out exactly how I wanted it," in terms of his situation in Minnesota. There's no way he believes that, or maybe he does. Like, you really? Like, you wanted to be a first-round pick, miss your entire rookie season due to injury, not play well in your second year, and get replaced? You want that? I feel bad for him, because I think he believes that. I'm not trying to bury his career at all. I'm not trying to say he's not a good guy, that he can never be good. Just that, like, for right now, for the Minnesota Vikings, enough. Enough. Stop stringing him along. Give Kyler Murray the reps. If you're serious about winning games this season. Final hour, power hour on the other side. We got more NFL to get to, including Aaron Donald. Bets at the end of the show. We will start the hour, though, talking with our Odyssey LA teammates.
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28: No matter what else happens in Reds history on this day, June 10th, this date will belong to Joe Nuxall. For this is the day that the young left-hander made his major league debut at the age of 15 years, 10 months, and 11 days. For many years, the Reds and the baseball historians gave Nuxie credit for being the youngest major leaguer ever. But then someone discovered there was a 14-year-old who had played one game back in 1887, and so Nuxie's record had to be modified. Joe Nuxall, the youngest player since 1900 to ever play in the majors. He went on to have a 16-year playing career, a 40-year broadcast career, and it all started June 10th, this date in Reds baseball.
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0: without it having to always end up, you know, winning championships. Like, it's okay for other people to win championships. And I had to learn to accept that after a while.
1: Do you mean that or do you not mean that? I feel like you don't mean it, which is okay.
0: I said it out loud.
1: There's no way you mean that. And that's okay that you don't mean it. There's no way.
0: I mean it. I do. Cause it's not realistic to think that you're literally going to win a championship every single year. You think that kind of came close
1: with you guys.
0: I mean, we definitely tried, but it's okay that other people get the opportunity because it also increases your appreciation for when you do get to do it, you know. And I'm for you as a Knicks fan, like all the years that it hasn't happened to be where you are now, it's like, imagine what you're going to feel like. And you wouldn't feel this way if like they won every year. So it's you know, you have to accept that it's not going to be there every year.
1: I'd like to talk to you about your stint as head coach of the Knicks, not in terms of like how it went, but the way I'll frame it is this, and like I'll speak for you here. And if I say anything out of turn, please feel free to correct me. I've been watching the Knicks my whole life. This has been, for wide swaths of my life, an exceptionally toxic organization from ownership on down. And it seems like the last however many years since Leon Rose came over, that James Dolan is kind of, he's been out of the way and he's not meddling as much. And the point of this is to say, I don't know, Derek DeFish, coach, if anyone could have succeeded in that time frame, and a lot of people didn't in that time frame with the Knicks. When you look at the way this organization is run now, it seems like James Dolan's gotten out of the way. Do you kind of like recognize the organization that this is now from when it was when you were the head coach of this team?
0: Yeah, I mean, I think I can appreciate like how different things are now, not just because like I don't think any team owner necessarily gets out of the way. Like they own the team. But I think when you hire the right people and you give them room to do the jobs that you hired them to do, there is an ability for things to align in a more effective way. And of course, in the NBA especially, it really all comes down to your ability to put together the right rosters. And then, yes, there are certain coaches that will fit best to coach said roster. And I think the Knicks have done a good job, you know, Leon, you know, William Wesley, like collaborating, working together, kind of getting away from, I think for a long time, the Knicks swung for the fences for the big superstar free agents, because that was kind of historically what moved the needle in the NBA for a long time. And that approach was creating, you know, disappointment, frustration, et cetera. And I think in recent years, it's been more about finding the right guys and building a team in New York full of guys that have New York City type characteristics, hardworking, blue collar, intangibles, like diving on the floor for loose balls, setting great screens. Like, it's not necessarily about, you know, being fancy or entertaining per se. It's just about getting the job done. And Mike Brown's the right type of coach to coach those type of teams as well. And, you know, Jalen Brunson is the perfect guy to kind of be the cornerstone foundational piece of a team like that. So, yeah, sure. There are some coaches that were more experienced than I was that, yeah, they could have done a better job coaching the team. Sure. But our rosters, our team wasn't set up to win 60 games in the NBA at that time. Like that's just not where we were. And that's fine. We were making some progress, but it was definitely going to be some years in the making to get to where they are now.
1: That was a very diplomatic answer to the question. I will say it. You were not given a lot to work with. So I'll say that. I won't be diplomatic. So you can be diplomatic. All right. Let's talk the NBA Finals. Unfortunately, my Knicks did not get the job done in Game 3. And look, still up in the series. I would have signed up for that before the series started. In your estimation, Derek, Game 3, more about what went right for Victor Wembanyama, Steph Castle, and the Spurs, and more about what went wrong for the New York Knicks?
0: Great question. I think it's more about what went right for the Spurs. I don't think the Knicks dramatically played worse basketball necessarily.

0: I think the Spurs learned a few lessons around how they needed to play for four quarters as opposed to two and a half to three quarters. I know there's been a big, there's been a lot of conversation around the foul disparity or free throw shooting disparity in the second half. I thought the Spurs contributed to that. Stephon Castle and Dylan Harper were relentless in their attack on getting to the paint, getting to the basket. There were a lot of fouls not called for both teams, to be honest. But I think it was more about the Spurs kind of meeting the moment finally. They missed a couple of those moments in game two for sure. And then in game one, obviously the Knicks went on the big run and took control of that game, late as well. And so the Spurs aren't here by accident. They're a really good basketball team. They figured out a way to win one game. They had to win the game. And now, the series is a little more competitive, but the Knicks still have the leverage and they're still in the advantageous place. Everybody would want to be 2-up and 2-1 in the NBA Finals, regardless of how you get there.
1: Do you think the Knicks are going to win the championship in 30 seconds? Who's going to win the finals?
0: I originally picked the Spurs to win. I thought the team coming out of the West was just like going to be a more prepared team to like really win the NBA Finals. I think it's the Knicks' time to do the way it looks, the way it feels. Even last night's game, you're still two or three possessions away from winning that game. I just think this is the moment where all the passion that the fans feel, what the organization has experienced and been through, it feels like it's time and the Knicks are going to win it. That's what it feels like to me.
1: I knew I liked you. Final question. I maybe you'll appreciate this. So yesterday on the show, I was talking about Victor. I don't think Victor Wembanyama is a dirty player, but he has a couple dirty plays in this postseason, right? And the analogy that I drew is to one of your old teammates, right, in Shaquille O'Neal, where Shaq, obviously, you don't need me to tell you this, you played with him, right? Was getting fouled constantly because, like, what are you supposed to do with this guy? He's bigger and stronger than he's like the best player. What are you supposed to do? He got fouled all the time. And what I said was, if Shaq responded the way that Wemby's been responding, like, he would have literally killed people. Like, if Shaq elbowed Naz Reid in the throat, like, Naz Reid would have died on the court. So, like, I don't think Wemby's a dirty player per se, but, like, these are absolutely dirty plays. Where do you stand right now on Victor Wembanyama and some of these extracurriculars that he's got going on in this postseason?
0: Yeah, no, you're right in terms of like players, especially the big guys. Like they tend to kind of take a lot of the additional punishment and physicality that doesn't always get the whistle. Even sometimes when it gets a whistle, it's just still extra. And Shaq had his moments where, he had to let people know, like, I'm not going to just continue to take all of this punishment without responding in some way. And yeah, you could consider certain plays to be dirty, but from that person's perspective, I've been dealing with dirty for months now, and this is my one time to respond to this dirty play that's been happening for months. The play last night, was an open hand push to the back of the head, which is like in the backyard, in the front yard, in New York City, would probably lead to some different outcomes. But in a basketball game, pushing is happening all the time, some in a more disrespectful way than others. I think that was disrespectful, not necessarily dirty. They were squared off. He didn't elbow him in the back of the head, elbow him in the back of the neck, but the disrespect was high. Like, you don't mush a grown man in a sporting event, regardless of what's happening. But I don't think any of us, especially guys that are not 7 feet tall, know what it feels like to be one of those guys and take all of the extra stuff that they are expected to take. So my hope is that nothing happens that leads to anybody for either team ending up ejected or suspended for a game for extra stuff, because that's just going to rob everybody of this great finals that seems to be unfolding.
1: Actual final question. Was the officiating more one-sided last night or in some of your guys' games against the Kings in 2002? I'm kidding. I want this relationship to get off to a great start. And this was really fun, and I'd love to have you on the show.
0: Hey, it's a fair question. It happens.
1: Listen, you guys were the best team. It's fine.
0: Yeah, you got to figure out how to win the games no matter what. You can't lose games on your home court. I don't care who's officiating.
1: 100%. Kings had a million chances. You know what? Hey, Vlade Divac, don't tip the ball out to Robert Horry to win the game. Don't do that, buddy. Great job. Yeah. D. Fish and Decker, mornings 97.1, the Fan in Los Angeles, 6 to 10 a.m. Pacific time. Sincerely appreciated. Keep killing it. We'll do this again.
0: Thanks, Nick.
1: I enjoyed that interview with Derek Fisher yesterday after the show. Again, D. Fish and Decker, weekdays 6 to 10 a.m. Pacific time on 97.1 The Fan in Los Angeles. I think he's going to be great at this. And the insinuation there is that he's not already great, but when you have accomplished the type of stuff that he's accomplished in his life and career and can poke fun at yourself... Because, and I'll take everybody inside, you know, my, you know, sick, warped, and demented mind for a second. So at the end of the interview, I'm literally thinking, am I going to bring up the officiating in the Lakers-Kings series here? Should I do this or not? And the way I decided to do it was to say it and then immediately be like, I'm just kidding. I don't know how he's going to react. Is he going to get pissed about it? I don't know. And I say it, and I go, listen, I'm just joking. I want the relationship to go off to a good start. He could have just smiled. He could have said nothing. He's like, no, it's a fair point to bring up. And it is. And I appreciate his honesty. And I really enjoyed that interview with Derek Fisher. Again, D. Fish and Decker, morning, 6 to 10 a.m. Pacific time, 97.1 The Fan in Los Angeles. Take a break. Up next, is Aaron Donald really coming back to the Rams? And if so, how screwed is the rest of the NFL? That and more next.
2: 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Let's now play a best of three series, shall we? The Hurricanes are back home. Can the Golden Knights steal one on the road? Game five is tomorrow night. Westwood One Sports.
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1: 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I would like to play this game on the air if possible. Everyone's doing 82-0. We zig where others zag on You Better You Bet. I want to play 17-0. I also want to answer this trivia question correctly. So, per Bill Zimmerman, five players have won five NBA championships with the LA Lakers. I have identified four. One of them was our guest yesterday, a.k.a. today on the show, Derek Fisher, to go along with Magic Johnson, Kobe Bryant, and Kareem Abdul-Jabbar. Now, I believe it's only Kobe and Fisher that won the three with Shaq and then were around for the final two. So I think this has to be someone from the 80s. It's not James Worthy because Worthy went first overall in 82. It's possible I'm forgetting someone else. I will go with Michael Cooper as the answer to the question.
2: And Michael Cooper is correct.
1: Yeah, nailed it.
2: So there you go. Kurt Rambis with four, by the way.
1: Yeah, because Rambis wasn't on any of... Yeah, so which team was he not on? The first
2: probably
1: one?
2: Probably the 80 team. I'd have to look.
1: Okay. Good job by us. Thank you to Bill Zimmerman for the question. Great job by our crew. Bill, Tyler, Kenny, Dan's not here. And Mike. I appreciate it. Our guest today, the great Brett McMurphy. Who else did we have on today? Derek Fisher and Danny Parkins. I've smoked a lot of weed in my life. I'm sorry. Let's drop the dope ass beat and get to the bets. Okay. I've really enjoyed the show, especially since the first hour ended, because I haven't thought that much about, you know, the fact that my favorite team is playing game four of the NBA Finals tonight, and if they lose, it's 2-2 going back to San Antonio and they have home court. I like the Knicks tonight. I have to. I have bet the Knicks. And that's it. If I had to bet a prop for the game, it gives me no pleasure to say this, but if I had to bet a prop for the game, I am pretty confident, and I talked about this earlier, in Stephon Castle playing well again. His points prop is 16.5, juice to the under. I just feel like he's a big-time player. I'm not going to bet that because I'm a Knicks fan. I'm just saying. That does it for the Wednesday edition of the show. I'll talk to all of you tomorrow on a Thursday, hopefully celebrating a Knicks 3-1 series lead. Until then, I'm Nick Costos wishing you minimal sweats when he bets the absolute very best of luck.
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18: You know, Chris, there's nothing better than knowing you still got it. You know what I mean?
19: What exactly do you have, Jonathan?
18: I still got the ability to get buckets. So, yesterday, so where Amelia and I moved, there's a basketball court, like in our clubhouse. All right.
19: Okay.
18: So I went in there yesterday with Amelia to teach her how to shoot. And there were a couple guys in there, like older high school guys. One guy's 18, going to a Division II school in Missouri next year to play basketball. The other kid's like a solid high school basketball player, you know. I walk in, they go, hey, man, do you want to play 21? Of course, I said, absolutely, I want to play 21. We played two games of 21. I won both, and I'm riding high off of that.
19: And that's why you shaved.
18: I'll tell you why I shaved off the air.
19: Is that a victory shave? Okay.
18: I don't know. Yeah, victory shave. Sure, yeah. Let's go with that. Welcome into the real Jonathan Smith Show, where I promise we talk about more than my basketball abilities. Thanks for tuning into the show, no matter how you're tuning in. YouTube, Indy Sports Ticket, if you want to head over there and subscribe. You can also watch the show on X, _ Jonathan Smith, to follow me there and watch the show there. You can also listen on that Indy Sports Ticket app, which you can download wherever you find your apps. So yesterday was day one of Colts minicamp. Chris, were you able to grab the audio for all that?
19: Yes.
18: Okay, cool. So yesterday was day one of Colts minicamp. Everybody is there. We're all excited for guys practicing in shorts and t-shirts and helmets. It's wonderful, wonderful stuff. And obviously a lot of the eyes are going to be on Daniel Jones as he continues to rehab from his Achilles. He is participating in minicamp at the same capacity that he participated in OTAs. So he's going to do individual work, and he'll do 7-on-7. Okay, he won't do 11-on-11 until training camp actually starts. Here is Coach Steichen on Daniel Jones' progress coming back from the Achilles.
17: So, I mean, he's hitting all his landmarks each and every week, every day, putting in the work. But he's feeling good. You know, it's like I said, it's good to get him out there last week in 7-on-7, do it again this week. Then I know he'll work tirelessly this summer, you know, to be ready for training camp.
20: Has anything surprised you about his progress? Like, is he progressing faster than you thought or anything like that?
17: You know, you kind of look at the history of Achilles injuries, and I know some guys heal faster than others, but, you know, 6 months out there running around with the guys is pretty impressive. You know, I think some of these injuries, you know, 8-9 months right in there, and he's kind of on track or maybe a little bit ahead of schedule. So very pleased with that.
18: Shane Steichen right there talking about Daniel Jones and his progress, and, you know, nothing like monotone Shane Steichen to start your Wednesday. I'm sure you're just, well, I guess not to start your Wednesday. I guess to start your lunch break, maybe. I don't know. Nothing like monotone Shane Steichen, though. If I didn't know any better, I would say Shane Steichen isn't excited that Daniel Jones is a little ahead of schedule. I feel like there should be a little more inflection in his voice whenever he's talking about that. But, you know, it's fine. But from Shane Steichen there, nothing has really changed since OTAs. Daniel Jones just needs to be healthy and continue to be on track. If he's ahead of schedule, that's fine. That's great. But let's just keep him on the normal path. I don't really care about anything else. He is the clear-cut starter for the Colts. I don't care if he throws an interception on every pass he throws during 7-on-7s, during minicamp. It's not about that for him. You know, 7-on-7s in June are like a pilot practicing on a flight simulator. You can crash into every virtual mountain. Don't care. Just don't do it when you're actually flying a plane, right? Whenever a pilot is on a flight simulator, they're just, you know, calibration testing. That's really it, you know? And that's really what 7-on-7s is for Daniel Jones. Get him some light exposure. Let him find a rhythm. Let him work with these new wide receivers. Just make sure he's ready to go for week one. Here's Daniel Jones talking about his progress rehabbing his Achilles.
21: Honestly, yeah, I think I'm closer. I think there's still work to be done. I wouldn't say I'm all the way there at this point, you know. So, I feel good about where I am and kind of where the rehab's taken me to this point. So, like I said, still work to do. Still gotta make some progress, but I feel like I'm in a good spot.
18: Daniel Jones right there talking about his rehab process and him coming back from the Achilles. And, you know, look, I'm glad Shane Steichen said that Daniel Jones is a little ahead of schedule and all these things, but ultimately it's about how Daniel Jones feels. The Colts aren't going to rush him back, and they shouldn't. Whenever he feels ready to go, that's really all that matters. And I like hearing that he feels like he's progressing, because there are times where, you know, athletes are rehabbing and they're progressing, but they don't necessarily trust the progression. It's like buying a house after a major earthquake. Like, someone may tell you that the foundation is structurally, you know, fine and okay, but you're still terrified every time you hear the floorboards creak. Hey, like, that doesn't sound like the case with Daniel Jones, thankfully. He sounds like he's, you know, in the, you know, trusting the rehab process, and he does feel like he's getting stronger and those kinds of things. I still want to see him run, though. That's when I'll be bought in. Like, doing 7-on-7s is cool. I'm glad he's doing that. You know, those reps are better than no reps at all. But judging a dual-threat quarterback's readiness based on a 7-on-7 drill is like judging a baker's cake based on the batter alone. Like, you still need to see a little bit more, you know? And we aren't going to know if Daniel Jones can really win games for the Colts until we see him move. Standing in a 7-on-7 pocket with nobody around your feet, no one bearing down your neck, no defensive lineman in your face, you're not stressing your Achilles. And that's a good thing right now. I'm not saying that he should be doing 11-on-11 or anything like that. I'm just saying we don't know until we see him move. The slow-mo videos from the Colts are cool. I'm glad that they're doing that. But it doesn't move me. When you look at Daniel Jones's career, his two best seasons came when he was able to run the ball. He's got to be a threat on the ground. His yards per carry went down last year. So like if you go and you pull up his football reference page, you'll notice that the one year he made the playoffs with the Giants, his ability to run the football was really important to that offense. Okay, and then you can say, well, Jonathan, you know, his yards per carry last year was 3.2. That's because of how often the Colts quarterbacks snuck him last year. Okay, that was an important part of the Colts offense. Every third and one felt like it was going to be picked up because of that quarterback sneak. It was the equivalent of a Steph Curry free throw. Now, you're probably scoring a point whenever Steph Curry's at the line. You're probably picking up a yard whenever Daniel Jones is running the quarterback sneak behind this offensive line. Is Daniel Jones going to be able to do that this year? And can he escape pressure when it comes? He was so good at that last year. Okay, that and his willingness to just check the football down were why he was able to keep the Colts on schedule so often. It's the single common denominator when the Colts offense was rolling. They just stayed on schedule. Hand off to Jonathan Taylor on 1st and 10. He picks up 4 yards. On 2nd and 6, the Colts drop back to throw it. Ah, no one's open. Let me just flip it to Josh Downs here underneath. He picks up 5 yards. All of a sudden, it's 3rd and 2. And the entire offensive playbook is available to you. That is why the Colts offense was so good and so consistent last year in the games that Daniel Jones actually played well in. Okay? And a common denominator of that is his ability to run, because there were moments where it'd be 2nd and 6, no one would be open, he'd take off and pick up 4 yards. Okay? His legs were part of that. Obviously, you know, his ability to throw the ball was part of that as well, but his ability to run, escape pressure, you know, on 2nd and 6, get out of the pocket and throw it away to keep it to 3rd and 6 as opposed to 3rd and 12 was important for the Colts. Okay? Now, sadly, in 6.5 minutes of media that Daniel Jones did yesterday, none of the reporters there wanted to ask him about the new receivers that are getting reps since Michael Pittman Jr. is gone and Alec Pierce isn't practicing because of his ankle surgery. There's a chance he won't be back until a couple of weeks into training camp now. So right now, Daniel Jones is getting a lot of reps with the guys who are going to replace Michael Pittman Jr. Would have been really nice to hear what he thought about those guys, but you know, it's fine. It's only the biggest position battle going into camp that we can actually learn something about. Of course, that battle for the third receiver spot with Michael Pittman Jr. leaving. Here is Colts head coach Shane Steichen talking about the battle and what he's looking for in that Michael Pittman Jr. replacement.
17: Yeah, I think that's a great question. I think that's going to be an open competition. Obviously, Doolin's been here. He's taking a lot of the reps right now. But, you know, we got Treadwell and we signed Westbrook, who's a good player that's playing this league for a while. So we'll see how camp goes, but I'm excited for that battle.
0: What are you looking at most? Is it that veteran experience? Is it getting off of breaks and separation? Is it versatility? What are you looking for?
17: I think the biggest thing is consistency. Like, who's going to be the most consistent there, day in and day out, play in and play out? to go help us win

0: looking for consistency, I'm going to go back to the guy that I keep throwing out there. I don't know how you don't take Ashton Doolin to be the starter. He's been reliable in the reps that he's been given at wide receiver during his time with the Colts. He's been reliable in the reps he's been given at Gunner. Okay, I know he's more of a big play wide receiver, but when the Colts have given him opportunity, he has answered the bell. Also, I don't think him being an explosive big play receiver is a bad thing. Having two players on the outside in Ashton Doolin and Alec Pierce who can threaten to take the top off of a defense, I think that's a great thing. Should free up the run game. It should also, you know, free up Alec Pierce as well. It's going to be tougher to roll coverage over there when you have a guy on the opposite side who's also capable of beating you over the top, right? So because you have to respect the speed on both sides of the offense in this theoretical world where Ashton Doolin is the starting Z receiver opposite of Alec Pierce, like you can't bring safeties down into the box. It makes it easier to run the football, and that is going to be what the Colts offense is all about this year. Run the football. Run Jonathan Taylor. Hopefully DJ Giddens and Seth McGowan are good options as well. But the question for Ashton Doolin as to whether or not he's going to be able to, you know, take that Z spot is if he can run the route tree and get open against better corners in the NFL. I say this all the time. Teams tell you what they think about a player. There's a reason why Ashton Doolin hasn't played more wide receiver during his time with the Colts. And there's a reason why Nick Westbrook-Ikhine has played significantly more snaps at receiver throughout his career than Ashton Doolin has. I can't wait to see how the battle turns out. But again, I like Doolin. He's been really good in the opportunities that have been given to him. And it sounds like that has continued through OTAs. You hear him, you know, making plays in the back of the end zone. He had like two touchdown receptions the other day. Could have had a third, but Daniel Jones missed him high. Here is Ashton Doolin talking about losing Michael Pittman Jr. and the open spot.
1: When you're losing Pitt, obviously big for our room. He's a guy, you know, culture guy, leader guy. So we'll miss him, obviously. But with our receivers, a good close-knit group. Everybody's kind of been around each other for a little while now, so definitely take an opportunity to, you know, fill that space that Pitt left, and that's just being on the basis of doing our everything right every day, coming into work, knowing the playbook, taking care of your bodies, being available, and then knowing the role as well, knowing that spot is open and everybody's going to compete for it. So for me, it's attacking as if it's my first year, knowing that spot is open, knowing that there's points to be proven. And reps to be won. So that's my mindset.
0: Colts wide receiver and all-pro gunner Ashton Doolin right there talking about the open spot with Michael Pittman Jr. leaving. Man, I like him even more after hearing him talk. He's mature, definitely a forward hat guy. He has a clear understanding, and he didn't make it out to be anything bigger than it is. Like, you don't have to worry about him pulling a Brandon Ayuk and, like, posting weird videos and driving his car way too fast. You know, everyone is here to take the reps that are up for grabs, right? Like, that's why Westbrook-Ikhine came in. It's why the Colts drafted Deion Burks. I'm sure there's a part of them that's like, hey, maybe this guy can play Z for us. Obviously, Ashton Doolin, he talked about it right there. He's like, I'm here to hopefully earn those reps. Okay, you can see why Shane Steichen likes him by the way that he speaks. He is, you know, here he is, you know, talking about his mindset and how it doesn't change, even though his role might change this year.
1: For me, changing my mindset, nothing really changes because I still prepare it as if I was a starting receiver beforehand, even when we had Pitt. So for me, it's doing the same thing, staying in the playbook, knowing every position, doing my role on special teams, and being available when my number's called.
2: Is that why you have the confidence internally that you can do more if more is asked from you?
1: 100%. Like I said, just preparing throughout the week, throughout the years, honestly. Just being able to know that the more I can do, the better. So with that, the playbook is first and foremost, knowing what you can do, knowing your job first, and then, you know, talent take care of the rest.
0: Ashton Doolin again right there talking about the opportunity in front of him. He is.

0: clearly a focused guy. And it makes sense. When he came into the league, he had to grow up quickly. When you're an undrafted free agent, there's no time to dilly-dally. You know, you've got little to no room for error. You have to show up, ready to go. You have to impress immediately if you're going to make the roster. And Ashton Doolin is a guy who spent multiple years on the cut line. That's what happens when you're an undrafted free agent trying to earn your keep. Okay, he had to be excellent on special teams to earn a roster spot. The opportunity to compete for a starting receiver position isn't any pressure to him. He's going to go about his business the way he always has, and I think he's going to be successful because of that. And if I'm fully honest, and I like to be, as a former Division II baseball player myself, I like Ashton Doolin because he, too, is a former Division II guy. I'm just always, a little more willing to root for those guys. And I think that you can see it in his game and the snaps that we've seen from him. He's got a chip on his shoulder. The way he plays football, like there's something extra to him. And the way that he covers punts and the way that he makes tackles while doing that. I think when you have a background of being told you aren't good enough, because it's happened to Ashton Doolin twice, I think it becomes permanent rocket fuel. Like once you go D1 and then you go undrafted, like I think that's something that really sticks with you as long as you're playing. And I like to think that he's going to be the guy that replaces MPJ. He's tough. He's fast. He clearly understands the playbook. And he carries himself like an adult. You can trust him. And I can't wait to see what he looks like this year for at receiver for the Indianapolis Colts. Because even if he doesn't win the job, someone's going to get hurt. And that'll probably open up some opportunity for him. Now, obviously, wide receiver is not the only position battle that is going on right now. We're still waiting to see who's going to be the starting edge rusher opposite of Laiatu Latu. New Colts free agent signing Arden Key spoke to the media yesterday. We'll have that audio for you in 3 minutes.
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0: Colts minicamp started yesterday, day two happening today. Riley Leonard throwing interceptions. Not great for that backup quarterback battle. I don't know if you saw that clip this morning, Chris. Brutal.
10: I believe you, though.
0: Threw it right to Bryce, I want to say Butcher. But I know.
10: Bryce Butcher.
0: It's Butcher? Okay.
10: I think
0: yeah,
10: so.
0: Yeah, threw it right to him. It's just incredible. But backup quarterback, let's be honest, that is a position battle that does not matter, whether it's Riley Leonard or Daniel Jones. If one of them is playing real snaps for the Colts this year, then just go ahead and sign us up for a lot of the losses, because that is the direction that we'll be headed in. Welcome into the real Jonathan Smith Show here on Indy Sports Ticket. Thanks for tuning in, no matter how you're tuning in, YouTube, X, the Indy Sports Ticket app, or 1430 AM. So consistency is what the Colts are going to be looking for this year in all of their position battles. You've heard Shane Steichen say it over and over and over again. He said it earlier in the clip that we played for what they're looking for in that third wide receiver that's going to replace Michael Pittman Jr. He said it last week during OTAs when he was talking about who's going to win the backup quarterback battle. Same thing with the edge rusher position battle with who's going to start opposite of Leatu Latu. Arden Key is one of the options to start opposite of Latu. And here he is talking about what it takes to win a job in the NFL.
11: Consistency, that's it. The most consistent guy will win the job. That's just what it is in this league. And you got to be consistent in order to stay in this league. And I think in order to get a spot, you just have to be the most consistent one out of all of them.
0: Consistency is what the Colts are going to be looking for off the edge, according to new Colts edge rusher Arden Key. Before people ask me about this, if you go and you watch his press conference, you will notice he has a visor upside down. And Chris, is it sideways or backwards?
10: I think it's both.
0: Like, it's both. It's like
10: upside down and backwards.
0: Yeah. And people say, Jonathan, does that mean that you're out on this guy? The answer is no. He's not the quarterback. I don't care what the edge rushers do. No one is like, Arden Key really reflects the values of the Colts. No, like it's about the quarterback. So I don't care about an upside down and backwards visor from an edge rusher. Okay. With that being said, I also don't think that Jalen Tuimoloau or Arden Key are going to change the game coming off the edge. The Colts just need a solid option opposite of Leatu Latu. People are going to think I'm crazy when I say this. Can they get a guy as good as Kwity Paye? Kwity Paye was so good that Chris Ballard invited people over to eat nachos, pizza, and watch Kwity Paye highlights. That's how good. That's how good Kwity Paye was at football. All jokes aside, Kwity Paye is like he was a very solid player for the Colts. Wasn't a stud, wasn't terrible, just did his job, no more, no less. Okay? That's all that the Colts need. Can the Colts get an edge rusher who can set the edge in the run game and win one-on-one pass, win one-on-one against tackles in passing situations. If they can get that, they'll be just fine. And whoever can do that more consistently between Arden Key and Jalen Tuimoloau is going to start opposite of Leiatu Latu. Because when you look at this front four for the Colts, DeForest Buckner and Leiatu Latu are the two defensive linemen the Colts are going to rely on to generate pressure on the quarterback. Those are their two best pass rushers when you look at, you know, whoever winds up starting for the Colts this year. Whoever the other two defensive linemen are, it'll be Grover Stewart and then, you know, one of Arden Key or Jalen Tuimoloau. They just need to be able to clean up when the quarterback gets flushed out of the pocket or up in the pocket. They don't need to be stars. Would it be nice if they were? Sure. We just need them to be a cleanup crew. Just pick up the trash. When a sack falls into your lap, go ahead and just say thank you so much. If they can do that, then this Colts defense will be just fine, especially with the talent that they have on the back end of their defense. Here is Colts new edge rusher Arden Key talking about why he came here and the Colts secondary.
11: I'm playing against you guys. Twice a year. And then really it was the back end and the D-line that was already here. Back end is a talented back end. It's one of the most talented back end I've been a part of. And then up front, we got guys up front. Then we brought them in. So we'll get that half a second hitch with those back end guys. So we'll definitely bring the quarterback down.
0: Arden Key right there talking about – what's so funny, Chris?
10: I don't know. It sounds like
0: yes, you do. What's so funny?
10: It would be really difficult to have a conversation with Arden Key. Like, I would have to, like, slow the bus way down to understand what he's saying.
0: Oh, that's funny.
10: I'm sure he's excellent. He's got more money in his pocket than I do. He's just hard to listen to.
0: Yeah, that's
10: that's all so I'm saying.
0: Arden Key right there, Colts new edge rusher. Coverage sacks. That is what the Colts are going to be looking for this year. I don't think this defensive line is going to have very many sacks that happen in under 3 seconds. You know, like a lot of the sacks are going to have to come off of the secondary playing great coverage, right? The secondary is going to have to be like a boa constrictor. They've got to squeeze and hold the quarterback so that the defensive line can eat. Okay, that's the only way this defensive line is going to be great. And I think Arden Key is right when he says that they're going to need that extra half of a second in order to be able to get to the quarterback because there's just not a lot of talent there. Right. Hopefully, you know, Arden Key has like a breakout season. Maybe Jalen Tuimoloau was like, see, I was an early second round pick for a reason. Here's 9 sacks or something like that. Like that would be great. That being said, I don't think that that's very likely. John Buzzard chiming in over on X. Chris, I think this is more of a question for you than it is for me. John Buzzard says, fashion question for you. Apparently, jean shorts, a.k.a. jorts, are back in fashion. John's teenage son just bought some, and John says that he chuckled a bit. The question is, if you could bring back any clothing trend slash fashion, would it be jorts or anything else? I feel like jorts are great stair-sitting shorts for when you get in trouble for underage drinking.
10: It's very descriptive, man. Very descriptive on that. I don't know why that would be more of a question for me. You're more fashionable than I am.
0: You see what I wear in here every day.
10: All right. Well, I don't know if
0: you seem like the kind of guy that would like wear jorts.
10: It's because I'm a dad, isn't it? Those are dad clothes.
0: Maybe.
10: If I could bring back anything, I would probably, cause from my time, JNCOs were pretty famous and they're like massive jeans. I would probably wear those again.
0: Okay. That's fair. Can I get rid of something instead of bring something else back?
10: Sure, this is the non-draft of fashion.
0: But can we get rid of 5-inch inseam shorts?
10: 5-inch.
0: Every guy my age, they wear 5-inch shorts. And so, like, they come down to, like, maybe mid-thigh. Like we got dudes walking around in, like, runner shorts out here.
10: Right, yeah.
0: And I, you know, just not for me. And my lovely wife, who knows way more about fashion than I do, it's like, Jonathan, you should wear a more 5-inch inseam shorts. And I'm like, why? You want people to see my hairy thighs? They're very hairy. They are. It's just the truth. So I don't know about bringing anything back. When I was in middle school, we had uniforms that we had to wear. So we had to wear like khaki shorts or some sort of khaki. And so in the summer, you would have to wear a short sleeve polo shirt, khaki shorts, and then guys would wear elite socks. I don't know if you remember those or not from Nike.
10: I think so, yeah.
0: They're like high socks. They've got these like dashes in the back.
10: Yeah.
0: People would wear high Nike elite socks with their boat shoes or Sperry's. And it was quite the look. Nothing like walking around the hallway and seeing all these nice looking middle schoolers. And then all of a sudden there's like hot pink socks that these guys are wearing.
10: Yeah, it's pretty wild. I would agree with that.
0: Pretty insane.
10: I would also bring back Airwalk shoes. Do you remember those? Are you old enough to know what Airwalk shoes are?
0: Are those like the pump-up shoes?
10: No, Airwalks were like, they were kind of like, I don't know. They looked like kind of like Skechers, I guess. I don't know. But those were popular back in the day. They were good like hacky sack shoes, like for hippies.
0: Okay, you know what I mean? Yeah, okay.
10: Like skateboarding.
0: They look like Vans.
10: Yeah, a little bit.
0: Yeah, okay. Okay. You can still buy some. You could be the first, Chris.
10: Yeah,
0: you'd be the first to bring them back.
10: I'm cool on that, but I would agree with you on the short shorts though. We can get rid of those for sure.
0: Yeah. You mentioned Skechers. Do you know the moment I knew my dad was old was the moment where he came downstairs. I was home for something. He comes downstairs in these bright white Skechers. Like, Dad, what are you wearing Skechers for? And he just like went on like a little 5-minute thing on how great his Skechers were. I was like, my dad's old, because that's all Skechers commercials are targeted toward older people.
10: Yeah, like Brett Favre is a sponsor. Like
0: Chris Long.
10: Yeah,
0: Howie Long.
10: Howie Long. That's Long too. Yeah, I wear Skechers all the time. I got flat feet. I like to be comfortable. There's nothing wrong with that.
0: There's nothing wrong with Skechers. I wasn't hating on them. I'm sticking up for
10: your dad. I'm sticking up for your dad.
0: No, I'm a big, okay, you have flat feet?
10: Right.
0: Zero shoes. They're barefoot shoes. And so, like, they're completely flat on the bottom. There's minimal cushion. They're great. I love them.
10: Okay.
0: I wear those or my Birks.
10: I'll have to try those out. And whenever you were talking about your dad wearing shoes, I was thinking that you were going to say like New Balance or K-Swiss or something.
0: New Balance.
10: Those are dad shoes.
0: Yeah. New Balance, K-Swiss, dad shoes. Fila. Skechers, grandfather shoes.
10: Whatever, man. Get out of here.
0: You could be a granddad.
10: Like, I am a granddad.
0: Okay, yeah.
10: My oldest daughter Skechers. Has a baby.
0: Yeah. Skechers.
10: So, yeah, okay. What's your point? Why are you picking on me today, man?
0: I wasn't picking on you. I was just saying. My bad.
10: It's okay. No, it's all right. I don't care. I like to be comfortable.
0: Hey, that's a great thing. Hey, no, I'm so serious. My wife and I went to her grandparents' house. We were having lunch. And I walk in. And these sweatpants. And like, my sweatpants, they're like, they look fuzzy on the outside. Like there are some that are like smooth. And then there's others, when you look at them, you can see like, I don't even know what it's called. But like, you can see like little dots on them. And it's just like the I don't know about the fuzziness isn't the right word. But like, you can just kind of see them a little better. Let's put it way.
10: Sure.
0: And like, my wife's Grammy looks at me and she goes, Jonathan, do you need new sweatpants?
10: Those are the most comfortable ones, though.
0: They are. That's all. And I was like, Grammy, these are so comfy. I can't buy those.
10: Yeah, those are worn in. They're been
0: great.
10: Through the wash 50 times.
0: Yep.
10: Yeah, I get
0: They're
10: it.
0: Awesome. Yep. They're awesome. So there's that. All right, we're done with our fashion minute here on the Real Jonathan Smith Show.
10: Fashion Wednesday.
0: I guess. In June, why not? Game 4 of the NBA Finals is tonight. We have reached the high-stakes poker phase of the NBA Finals, where both coaching staffs have shown their cards. 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
0: Yeah. NBA Finals Game 4 is happening tonight. I'm excited. Knicks currently hold a 2-1 series lead, game 4 in the Garden. And I've seen what I would call potentially the dumbest storyline I may have ever seen in my life when it comes to the finals last night or yesterday after game 3 on Monday. Welcome in. This is the Real Jonathan Smith Show on Indy Sports Ticket. Thanks for tuning in. No matter how you're tuning in, YouTube, X, the Indy Sports Ticket app, 1430 AM. So many ways to listen, really no excuse not to. And after game 3, I've seen people say that the atmosphere at Madison Square Garden had more of an impact on the Knicks than it did the Spurs. How about the Knicks just played badly? I think that's a little more likely than the crowd that they've played in front of over 50 times this year was the reason why they didn't play well. Okay, they had played 26 consecutive halves of nearly flawless basketball. How about they couldn't play 27 straight halves of that, and they just made some mistakes? Blaming the crowd for a professional basketball team having a bad shooting night or just a bad game in general is like blaming the weather forecast when you drop your morning coffee. It's a convenient excuse, I guess, but it doesn't really make any sense. They won the Eastern Conference Finals in front of that crowd. Like they've got a core of guys that have played several big games in MSG. Jalen Brunson's been there a while. Josh Hart's been there a while. Mikal Bridges, this is his third year there. This is Karl Anthony Towns' second year there. OG Anunoby's been there longer than all those guys. Come on now. I promise you that the crowd at MSG is not why the Knicks, you know, played poorly for stretches in game three. Guess what? If they play poorly for a stretch again tonight, I'm going to go out on a limb and say it's probably because the Spurs are a good basketball team. And if the Spurs have a poor stretch tonight, it'll probably be because the Knicks are a good basketball team, not because of the crowd at Madison Square Garden. The crowd is for us. Crowd's for you and me. Hearing the crowd pop on TV is really cool. But ultimately, it doesn't have some huge impact on the game. I know that we like to think that it does, but over the last 5 years in the NBA, home court advantage in the playoffs has mattered less and less. That's thanks to multiple things. Modern chartered flights. Five-star recovery tech. I don't know if you've seen like the big ice leg sleeves that these dudes wear now. It's crazy. And the chaotic variance of the three-point line. Because of those three things, home court advantage isn't this fortress that you can just hide behind like you used to be able to. It's more like a subtle psychological security blanket. It's more like the placebo effect now than it is something that you can really rely on. Three-point shooting variance and better travel has made a real dent in the advantage of having home court in an NBA playoff series. Now, about the game tonight. I'm taking the Knicks. They're favored by 2.5 points tonight. Even though the underdog has won every game in the series, I think that flips tonight. I think the chances of the road team winning four straight games in the finals are slim. And I think that the best Knicks players will be much better tonight. The Spurs needed real big boosts from Stephon Castle and De'Aaron Fox late in game three and the rest of their role players who played really well to barely win on the road in a game where Mikal Bridges scored 2 points, Karl Anthony Towns only scored 11, and Landry Shamet only made 1 3. I'm going to go out on a limb and say Mikal Bridges is going to score more than 2 points tonight. I think Karl Anthony Towns is going to score more than 11 points tonight. I think he's going to take more than 10 shots. Landry Shamet is going to shoot better than 1 of 7 from three. The Knicks have been the more consistent team in the playoffs, and that's the team that I'm picking. The role players for the Spurs have been incredibly up and down. Watching the Spurs supporting cast in these playoffs is like riding a broken roller coaster. Just all over the place. Stephon Castle's great one game, then he can't buy a bucket. Dylan Harper, in the finals alone, great in games 1 and 2. Game 3, he was 5 of 18 from the floor. Keldon Johnson's been bad all playoffs, except for game 7 against the Thunder. Luke Kornet has been borderline unplayable. Devin Vassell has been streaky at best. De'Aaron Fox has struggled more than he's thrived. Wimby, even, has been up and down in these playoffs. They're just too inconsistent for me to believe that they're going to win back-to-back road games against the Knicks team that has been the definition of consistent all playoffs long. They've only lost three playoff games. That's it. Okay? Mikal Bridges, even with a bad game two nights ago, has been mostly incredible in these playoffs. OG Anunoby has just continued the best offensive stretch of his career throughout these playoffs in Game 3. Landry Shamet has been more reliable for the Knicks than any Spurs role player has been for them. At some point, I believe that you just have to trust what you've seen over the course of the playoffs and over the first three games in this series. The Spurs' late-game offense is nowhere near as good as the Knicks has been. Maybe that changes tonight. We'll see. But if Stephon Castle doesn't hit that bailout contested three to put him up seven with the shot clock running out with a minute and 53 seconds to go, then the Spurs probably lose game two. If that's the kind of shot that the Spurs are banking on to win these games, like they're playing Russian roulette with a fully loaded clip. If that's the shot the Spurs are banking on to win these games, then you have to pick the Knicks. Every finals game so far has come down to the end. Unless there's a crazy shooting variance night from someone, that's going to continue. I think these teams are very evenly matched. And I trust Jalen Brunson more than anyone else on the floor late in these games. This is where Wimby has to grow up. This is where he's really got to work on his game in the offseason. In the final 5 seconds on the shot clock, late in games, he has to become a guy that you can consistently trust to get you a bucket in those spots. That's something that all great players do. Nikola Jokic, Joel Embiid when he's healthy, SGA, Giannis, and so on are all masters of the bailout offense. They're all masters of give me the basketball and either I'm going to get a good shot or one of my teammates is. Wimby is barely an apprentice in that category. He's holding the toolbox while the masters work. He's holding the toolbox while De'Aaron Fox isolates at the top of the key with 17 seconds left to go in game three. And I think that's going to cost the Spurs a championship. As far as adjustments go, I think all the cards are on the table. We've reached the part of the series where there are no secrets left. Both coaching staffs have shown their hand, and now it's just a game of high-stakes poker. The Knicks are going to continue to leave Spurs shooters open in favor of covering Wimby on the roll to the rim. As long as it's not Champagne, they don't really care what Spurs take threes. The Knicks are going to continue to try to get Jalen Brunson matched up with De'Aaron Fox, Devin Vassell, or Julian Champagne on offense. They want to get him off Castle because he's done the best job by far defending Brunson. The Spurs are going to do what they can to keep Castle on Brunson. The Knicks aren't going to switch the matchups anymore. They're going to leave Karl-Anthony Towns and Mitchell Robinson on Wimby defensively, because they've done a better job than anyone else on their roster of defending him. Even when they had to go small in game three, OG Anunoby did an okay job, but, you know, Karl-Anthony Towns has been much better at defending Wimby than anyone else has been on the Knicks so far. Like, they're not touching that matchup. The Spurs are going to continue to have Wimby defend Josh Hart and Landry Shamet so he can hang out by the rim. They made that switch in game two. They kept that adjustment in game three. The cards are on the table in terms of adjustments that are going to be made in this series. Now it's going to be about who can execute those adjustments better. Give me the older, more experienced team to do that. I'll take the Knicks tonight. I think they take a 3-1 series lead, and I'll keep my pick of the Knicks winning the series in six games. Chris, who do you like tonight?
10: I'll also take the Knicks tonight. I think they get right in the Garden. Go back to San Antonio. San Antonio takes that one. I think you're right on Knicks in six.
0: Hey, man. That'd be really nice.
10: I've not heard any recent Danhausen curse news on the NBA Finals, but did you see where somebody had gone viral and paid Danhausen for a cameo? You know what cameo is, right?
0: Yeah.
10: So they paid Danhausen to do a cameo and cursed the Vegas Golden Knights, and they lost last night.
0: Did they really? That's awesome.
10: It's crazy, dude.
0: That is crazy.
10: I know it's just entertainment. I don't take it seriously.
0: It's still funny.
10: The irony is crazy, but yeah.
0: Shout out to John Buzzard. I don't think we're going to have a better comment than this all day. When one foot is in the grave, the other is in a Skecher.
10: Wow.
0: That's amazing.
10: Yeah, that's a winner right there.
0: That's incredible. The Danhausen stuff's just crazy. I saw him. He briefly popped up on the Pat McAfee show finals thing that they did for game three. I don't know if you saw that. But yeah, the Danhausen stuff is just, it's absurd.
10: It's very entertaining.
0: It really is. Have you been watching any of the Stanley Cup?
10: Just the highlights. I don't focus in on it, but I've seen highlights for sure. Have you?
0: I've been keeping track. Series tied 2-2. I mean, it's a blast right now. So, but yeah, I'm with you. I like the Knicks tonight. The Knicks are the topic of over the hump day today, which we're going to get to here coming up at 1 o'clock. And it's just the series has been, it's been a lot of fun. It's been very interesting. I just appreciate how close every game has been. Because usually when you watch an NBA playoff series, there's like one or two games where one team just gets incredibly hot from three. And, you know, and they win by 20. You know, seems to happen once or twice in every series. That game hasn't happened yet. And I'm kind of waiting on it to happen where, like, Stephon Castle hits, you know, three more threes than you really expect him to. And Devin Vassell finally hits a couple. And Keldon Johnson hits two off the bench. Or for the Knicks, Karl Anthony Towns hits like four threes because that's something he's really capable of doing. And Landry Shamet keeps shooting it really well. So it's an interesting thing. And I'm waiting on the weird shooting variance game because we haven't really gotten one yet. And I think that's a testament to both of these teams in the ways that they've defended. Because the defense in this series, it's been standout from the way that the Spurs have made life really hard on Jalen Brunson to the way that the Knicks, like, their rotations have been so good. Like, the fact that they're able to hold the Spurs to, you know, under 110 points in all three of these games without any rim protection, which is, like, a staple of a great defense. You have to have someone on your back line who can protect the rim. The Knicks don't have that guy, and it hasn't mattered. They still found a way to get stops. And I think a lot of that comes back to the lack of shooting for the Spurs, but it's just an interesting thing. I'm ready for the game tonight. I'm so excited. I'm getting dinner with my mom. She's coming up today.
10: And you're ditching line dancing tonight.
0: I am ditching line dancing. So we'll go, we're going to get done with the show. I'll do my meeting with Mike. I'm going to race home. I'll pick up Amelia. We'll go get dinner. And then, what's the move after that? Oh, my mom wants to see our new apartment. So we'll do that. And then I'll take her back and hopefully get home in time for the start of the game. If not, this is why you record things. There's the move.
10: Okay.
0: So we're going to a place that I've never been before tonight either. I'm very...
10: Dinner-wise?
0: Yeah.
10: Where are you going?
0: Let me find it. I've like seen it downtown. My mom's coming in with some of her friends. What's it called here? I don't remember what it's called. I thought she sent me a video of it or a photo.
10: Yeah, it's that place.
0: The Yard House.
10: Yeah, oh, right. Yard House. I've heard good things about that.
0: I've been told it's good. I don't know.
10: Yeah. I don't know if I've ever been there. But I've heard it. No. I've heard good things.
0: If you've been there, let me know what I should order. There you go. That would be greatly, greatly appreciated. Over the hump day on a Wednesday is happening.
18: It is Wednesday, my dudes.
0: Okay. Karl Anthony Towns has scored 0 fourth quarter points through three games. Many people think this is a Karl Anthony Towns stat, but it is not. I'll explain why at 1 o'clock right after Chris's sports update.
10: Thanks, Jonathan. Here's a few stories that are trending this hour. The Colts returned to practice fields this morning for day two of mandatory minicamp. Coaches are rotating depth charts, focusing on the secondary, the wide receivers, and who deserves the backup role to Daniel Jones. So we'll keep you updated on that. The Indiana Fever are close to selling out their next home and Commissioner's Cup matchup, which is tomorrow night against the Chicago Sky at Gainbridge Fieldhouse, 7 p.m. tip, Thursday night on Prime Video if you feel like staying at home for that one. The Carolina Hurricanes even the series with a 5-3 win over the Vegas Golden Knights last night in the Stanley Cup Finals, and Game 4 of the NBA Finals is tonight on ABC, tip-off at 8:30 from New York. That's what's trending this hour. More of The Real Jonathan Smith Show after the break on Indy Sports Ticket, 1430.
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0: Hour number two of the Real Jonathan Smith Show getting underway. Chris Felica, the Bear from Fox, he's going to join us at 2:20 to get you ready for the World Cup. But first, it's Wednesday, which means we got to do...
18: It is Wednesday, my dudes.
0: which means we got to do Over the Hump Day. Let's get into it.
1: Guess what day it is? Guess what day it is? Huh? Anybody? Julie, hey, guess what day it is? Oh, come on, I know you can hear me. Mike. What day is it, Mike? Leslie, guess what today is?
2: It's hump day.
1: Woo-hoo! Hump day!

0: because I truly believe that was the team to really make some noise and get to the finals, and I just couldn't get them over the hump.
1: Good old Mike Woodson, just unable to get his teams over the hump. And through three NBA Finals games, Karl Anthony Towns is yet to score a single point in the fourth quarter. He can't get over that fourth quarter scoring hump. He played 10 and a half minutes in the fourth quarter of game three, and he didn't get a single bucket. Couldn't be me. That's a problem for him. Okay? He's got to find a way to score the basketball. Jalen Brunson is the lead man for New York. He's the guy that's going to get them over the hump if they win the finals for the first time in a long time. With that being said, they need the big bodega, Karl Anthony Towns, to do some of the lifting as well. In the first two games of the series, for the first three quarters, he was their best offensive option. Welcome into the Real Jonathan Smith Show here on Indy Sports Ticket. Thanks for tuning in. No matter how you're tuning in, YouTube, X, the Indy Sports Ticket app, 1430 AM. So many ways to listen. There's really no excuse not to. But Karl Anthony Towns' size, his ability to handle the basketball, and his shooting all pose a massive issue for San Antonio. Right now, putting Victor Wembanyama on Karl Anthony Towns, which, while they've switched that matchup, it does happen occasionally. It's like trying to use a Ferrari to haul lumber. Wemby has the luxury, but Karl Anthony Towns has the sheer weight and power that it's just a little too much for Wemby to handle. He's too big for Wemby, yet he hasn't gone at him when he's had the opportunity like he did in game one. Instead, we're seeing way too much deferring to Jalen Brunson. Even when the Spurs put a smaller defender on him, he's not going at them in the fourth quarter the way that he needs to be. We have seen Karl Anthony Towns multiple times throughout this series punish the Spurs for putting guards on him in the first three quarters, right? And then all of a sudden in the fourth quarter, he won't do it. It's like a heavyweight boxer refusing to throw a jab at a lightweight who accidentally stepped into his ring. But for some reason, when the clock hits the fourth, he just refuses to do it. He's like, ah, they put Julian Champagne on me? I'm good. Let's just give the ball to Jalen Brunson. Let's see if he can beat seven guys off the dribble. Part of his fourth quarter struggles, however, are on Jalen Brunson. Okay, this is not entirely a Karl Anthony Towns stat. Part of me wonders if Jalen Brunson is too ball centric in the early parts of the fourth quarter. When he gets the ball in the fourth quarter, he goes one on one. No one else touches the ball. He's treating the offense like a guitar solo when the crowd is begging for the whole band to play. Wouldn't that suck, Chris? Like, you go to Sonic Temple, you're like, oh, I can't wait to hear this band play. And then, like, only the guitarist walks out.
2: Yeah, because sometimes I want to hear the whole band play the song instead of,
1: just the guitarist.
2: Johnny Solo over here.
1: Yeah, that's exactly right. And so I would like to see the Knicks run more sets where Jalen Brunson and Karl Anthony Towns run some sort of screen action where Cat can get the ball off of a roll or off of a pop. I think it'd make Brunson's life easier too, so that he has more gas left in the tank at the end of the game. So in game three, Jalen Brunson took 7 fourth quarter shots. Karl Anthony Towns took 4. That's not too egregious. In game two, though, Jalen Brunson took 9 fourth quarter shots to Karl Anthony Towns' 1. That's insane for your best offensive player in that game to only take 1 shot in the fourth quarter. It's like having a Michelin star chef in your kitchen and asking him to microwave you a Hot Pocket. Terrible idea. You're just wasting his time. In game one, it was more of the same. Brunson took 9 shots to Karl Anthony Towns, just 1 again in the fourth quarter. Again, game one was a game where Karl Anthony Towns was their best offensive player. Okay, he's their best offensive matchup in this series as well. Like, the Spurs do not have a good option to put on Karl Anthony Towns. I understand that Jalen Brunson had a nice fourth quarter in game three. In games one and two, though, he wasn't efficient. Karl Anthony Towns has to be a bigger part of their offense in the fourth quarter going forward. He's done so much for them in these playoffs. And it's not just his scoring. Like, his ability to pass the basketball has been incredible. It's been a large part of why the Knicks have found success. They've been able to just give him the ball, and he's been able to not only score himself, but also to get easy buckets for other guys. Okay, he has to be a larger part of their offense in the fourth quarter, because right now, the Knicks are completely removing him from the offensive equation. Like, the Knicks are treating Karl Anthony Towns like a piece of fine china. You know, they keep him on display for three quarters, and then they completely lock him up in the cupboard when company arrives. Like, at some point, I think it'd be wise to get your second player and best offensive matchup more involved in the fourth. Closing games against a team that has multiple matchups for Jalen Brunson that give him trouble, I would think that I would want Karl Anthony Towns a little more involved. So Karl Anthony Towns has to find a way to get over that fourth quarter scoring hump. Look, if he could just score 6 points in the fourth quarter, like, that would go a long way for New York in game four tonight. It'd be a major lift to Jalen Brunson, because right now he's being tasked with everything in the fourth quarter, and it's up to him to involve Karl Anthony Towns more. So that is Over the Hump Day today. And yeah, man, I've never seen anything like this, where you have this awesome player that's given everybody problems. Like, imagine if in 2006, going way back, 20 years, geez. Imagine if in 2006, Shaquille O'Neal's the best player on that Miami Heat team. But Dwayne Wade was the best offensive matchup in that series. The Mavericks didn't really have anybody for him. And because of that, Dwayne Wade goes crazy in games, you know, 3, 4, 5, and 6. And the Heat win. Could you imagine if they'd been like, nah, we're good. We're just going to keep banging our head against the wall and throwing it into Shaq. Good player, but Dwayne Wade made his life easier. That's what's happening here. Jalen Brunson, really good player. But that being said, Karl Anthony Towns would make his life a lot easier. There's also been a lot of discussion around the Victor Wembanyama head shove to Jalen Brunson. And the league reviewed it yesterday, and they did not give him a flagrant foul, which is important because right now Victor Wembanyama has 2 flagrant foul points because he got a flagrant 2 for elbowing Naz Reid in the face. And once you get 4 flagrant points, you're suspended for a game. And so obviously if they had upgraded that to a flagrant foul, which it should have been, that is clearly excessive excessive contact to the head and neck area. Like, that's a flagrant 1. That would put him at 3. That would put him 1 flagrant away from being suspended. And look, part of this is who's committing the foul. If it's Draymond Green, probably gets upgraded. But because it's, you know, the French golden boy, the alien, It wasn't upgraded, which I just find incredible. Like, you go ahead, Chris. Yeah.
2: I was just going to say, I wonder who the refs were and if they were the same refs as the beginning of the playoffs when dude grabbed the other guy's leg. Remember?
1: Yeah.
2: In the Hornets game, I think it was.
1: Yeah.
2: Yeah. So I don't know. Could have something to do with the officiating too.
1: It could. I'm a fan of letting guys play. It's been a really physical series. That being said, like, by the letter of the law, because whenever they talk about flagrants, it's like, it has to be contact to the head and neck area. Was it necessary? That wasn't necessary at all. And it was a little excessive. So I'm surprised by it. And because, like, in the game, look, officials miss calls. It happens all the time, okay? But when you purposefully go back and review it after it happens, you shouldn't miss that. You can't just take your forearm and put it into someone's head and shove them. Like, that's wrong. You shouldn't be able to do that on a basketball court. So I'm surprised by that ruling.

0: Or so, like what happens?
1: So they can.
0: Suspension.
1: So basically, what they would have done is they would have just upgraded it to a flagrant one. So obviously, like, you can't go back and shoot free throws. But the reason why this matters is because once you get four flagrant points, so like a flagrant two is worth two, a flagrant one is worth one. Once you get four in the playoffs, you are suspended for a game. Like, I don't know if you remember 2016, Draymond Green hits LeBron James in the balls, and he gets suspended because he hit his flagrant foul points for the following game, and it's part of why the Cavaliers were able to come back and win the series. And so, look, Wemby's a guy, he's proven that he'll mix it up, not afraid to get physical. Like, if he was at three flagrant foul points with three games left to go in the series, like, he would be on the verge of, like, potentially getting suspended. That's why it matters.
0: Got it.
1: And so, we'll, it's, you know, again, not a dumb question. I didn't explain it well enough. It happens. And so, I'm just really curious to see kind of how Wemby gets officiated going forward. Because from the Naz Reid elbow, from that shove to the head, to his, like, just running over dudes blatantly, shoving people to the ground like he did against the Thunder. Like, he's, you know, he's a little, you know, again, he's unafraid to mix it up, which I like.
0: Right. I like it, too. But was Brunson asking for it? Because I think, you know, he kind of stepped up to him. Was
1: He was trying to set a screen. And so...
0: that video looks like he was trying to guard him.
1: Yeah, no. He was just going to set a screen, and you know, like, Wemby did.
0: Careful what you wish for. Yeah.
1: And so, I mean, hey, man, that's why John Stockton's one of my favorite players ever. They would send him on the baseline, and he would screen centers and power forwards. You know, he was like this six foot tall guy who weighed nothing, and so, you know, I like the physicality from Wemby, but with that being said, when guys get overly physical, like, something should be called, even if it is after the game is over. So we'll see how it goes. Game four tonight, Chris and I both like the Knicks to win, and we'll see how it goes. I'm really excited about it. Should be another great game tonight. And you know what else should be great, Chris? It's your favorite sporting event.
0: Wrestling. NASCAR.
1: The World Cup.
0: Oh, man.
1: The World Cup.
0: Okay.
1: Starts tomorrow.
0: Sorry.
1: Yeah, it's okay. It's all right. Starts tomorrow. Team USA, 9 p.m. Friday night, playing Paraguay. I can't wait. And I feel like part of my job is to educate a little bit. It's to put things in terms that people can understand. And so during the World Cup, you're going to hear about different players on different countries. And then you're going to hear, oh, this player scored this many goals in the Premier League. Or this guy scored this many goals in Serie A. And so on. And so I want to do my part in helping you understand what that means. The World Cup kicks off tomorrow. And, you know, if you're a normal American, you may be like, I don't know. I don't really know how I feel about soccer. But guess what? If you're a college football fan, I've got some good news for you. With NIL, the transfer portal, and massive conference realignment, you already understand European soccer perfectly. So I'm going to translate the World Cup into a language that you speak fluently, gridiron, in 3 minutes.
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12: The World Cup starts tomorrow, and I already know what some of you are thinking. 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You're seeing all these team names like Leeds, Bayern Munich, and so on. And then you're like, you're Googling those things. You're like what is Leeds? And all of a sudden you're seeing names like La Liga, Serie A, the Bundesliga, and your eyes are just like, I don't know what any of this means. And you're asking yourself, how am I supposed to care about this when I don't know what any of it means? But here's the thing. If you understand college football, you already understand European soccer. 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Thanks for tuning in. 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The YouTube is Indy Sports Ticket. If you want to watch the show on X, just search for __ Jonathan Smith. That's right, two underscores, because my name is incredibly common. Okay? Seriously, though, with NIL, the transfer portal, conference realignments, college football really just morphed into European soccer. We've got mega conferences, independent giants, and a handful of TV executives pulling all the strings. So today, I'm translating the beautiful game of soccer, because it is a beautiful game once you understand it, into a language that you speak fluently, college football. So let's break down the board and compare these things. So let's start at the top. The undisputed heavy-hitting monster of the sports in college football is the SEC. When people think about college football and they think about the best conference, people think about the SEC. In soccer, That is the English Premier League. Okay? The SEC is the best league in college football because of their depth. I know Big Ten people hate to hear it, but it's true. If you're a top six team in the SEC, then you're a top six team in any other college football conference. Also, like the SEC, the best team in the world doesn't always come from the Premier League. Okay? When all the leagues meet for the Champions League, it usually isn't a Premier League team that wins it in recent history. Okay? But it doesn't take away from the depth of the conference. There are six big clubs in the Premier League, very similar to the SEC, where there's six big teams. You're Alabama, LSU, I think Ole Miss has entered that point. I should have written all these down. I'm not like that, I guess. In terms of being able to name off the top. But why did it take me to that? One second here. But anyway, when you look at the SEC, though, Texas A&M, Oklahoma, there's your six. There we go. Just took me a second. The Premier League's the same way. There's six big clubs that the league kind of revolves around. Okay? And like the SEC, the standard is pretty relentless in the Premier League. Like, coaches get fired incredibly quickly, no matter how much success they've had. Coaches leave for better jobs at the drop of a hat. If you hate Lane Kiffin, you'd hate all the coaches in the Premier League. Okay, all of the teams like the SEC are pretty close in proximity as well, so rivalries run deep. The SEC motto is, it just means more. Well, that is pretty much what it is in the Premier League. Okay, it's an absolute meat grinder. It has the biggest TV contracts, the most relentless media coverage, and an insane amount of depth. Winning the Premier League is almost as hard as winning the Champions League. It's the same thing with the SEC. When you watch Manchester City and Liverpool trade blows at the top of the standings, you're essentially watching Georgia and Alabama. It's elite, it's expensive, and it's an unforgiving conference, just like the SEC. But what about the other superpower? What about the Big Ten? The Big Ten is La Liga, the Spanish league. And why is that? Historically, La Liga and the Big Ten have both been massively top-heavy. Ohio State and Michigan are Real Madrid and Barcelona, period. They hoard the historical prestige. They have the biggest stadiums. They have the deepest pockets. And they have a nasty, bitter rivalry that commands global attention. The rest of the expanded Big Ten, your Oregons, your Penn States, your USCs, your Indianas, they're all just playing the role of Atletico Madrid. Atletico Madrid is highly capable of crashing the party, but they're always fighting the gravity of Real Madrid and Barcelona. Like, unless Indiana runs off several national titles, the Big Ten will always be a conference headlined by Ohio State and Michigan. And it's because of all the history and the prestige that you get at those schools. After you get past Ohio State and Michigan, whoever the third best team is, there's normally a drop-off in competition, and there's certainly a drop-off in terms of their historical prestige in the Big Ten. It's the same way in La Liga. Once you get past Real Madrid, Barcelona, there's a drop-off when you get to Atletico Madrid. And then after that, it's a lot of unappealing teams like Northwestern, Michigan State, and Purdue. So when you hear that a guy is from La Liga, be curious, what club do they play for? They play for Barcelona, Real Madrid, or Atletico Madrid, then know that they're probably a really good player. Let's look at the ACC. The ACC is Serie A. That is the top Italian league. That is the league that Christian Pulisic plays in, probably arguably the best player on Team USA this year. That is the league that Weston McKennie plays in. He's the best midfielder for Team USA this year. So that is Serie A, top league in Italy. And it is the ACC. It's almost a perfect match. Back in the 1990s, Serie A ruled the soccer world, much like the ACC did during its football and basketball prime. Okay, Serie A was the best league in the world, and you could have made an argument in the 90s that the ACC was the best league in college football. That's where all the stars played. But today, Serie A is defined by a glorious history, but endless behind-the-scenes political infighting, much like the top brands in the ACC, you know, Clemson and Florida State. They're pretty much exactly like AC Milan and Juventus, the two best teams, or the two best clubs in Serie A. They are constantly looking at their bank accounts, furious that the SEC and the Big Ten are making double in TV revenue. Both leagues, the ACC and Serie A, are leagues driven by intense regional pride, defensive battles, and administrative chaos. That is the ACC. They have formerly big brands like Clemson and Florida State. The conference as a whole is clearly not at the level of the Big Ten and the SEC, just like how Serie A is not on the level of La Liga or the Premier League, although their history suggests that it could be, just like with the ACC. It's like, man, like if Florida State figures it out and if Clemson gets rolling again, then like that's a pretty good conference at the top with, you know, Virginia, who's pretty good this last year, Miami, Florida State, and Clemson. But those teams just can't really seem to figure it out. Now, there's one major conference left. Now, there's no great soccer or European soccer comparison for how Texas Tech has gone around the NCAA ruling allowing a player who gambled on his own team to play. But the Big 12 is the German Bundesliga. Now that Texas and Oklahoma are gone, the Big 12 doesn't have a singular oppressive juggernaut anymore. Like Texas Tech is on the rise. You could easily compare them to Bayern Munich, who wins the Bundesliga every year. They just don't have the history of Bayern Munich. Now, what the Bundesliga and the Big 12 do have in common is pure, unadulterated chaos, incredible fan passion, and high-scoring offenses. In Germany, stadiums are famous for their cheap tickets and the iconic yellow wall of fans. Shout out Dortmund. That's the Big 12. It's Utah, Iowa State, Kansas State, Oklahoma State. It is the most entertaining league to watch on a casual Saturday because anyone can win, and you know that you're going to see points. And if you watch the Bundesliga, anyone can win unless they're playing Bayern Munich. They beat everybody. But you do know that you're going to see a lot of goals, and it's a lot of fun to watch because of that. Now, it's hard to talk about college football without Notre Dame. And I do have a Notre Dame comp for you. Notre Dame is PSG. That is Paris Saint-Germain. PSG plays in France. They play in, obviously, the top league in France. But realistically, they operate in their own universe. They are massive. They're a massive, independent, global brand defined by wealth, unique status, and a feeling that they are above standard conference alignment. And here's the best part. Just like Notre Dame, the rest of the world loves to watch PSG fail. Everyone was upset when they won the Champions League this year. The second either of them steps into the postseason to play a battle-tested giant from the SEC or the Premier League, everybody tunes in, hoping to see the independent big spenders get knocked around. If you hear that a guy plays for PSG, know that that guy's really, really good. Okay? Finally, for our blue-collar fans out there, the Group of Five, the MAC, the Sun Belt, the Mountain West, that is the EFL Championship. That is the second division in England. So it's the league right below. Think of it like a triple A for the Premier League. Okay, the budgets are a fraction of the big leagues, just like the Group of Five. Every single offseason, their best players and coaches get ruthlessly poached by the SEC or the Premier League via the transfer portal, right? Just like the Group of Five. But the games are pretty good. Okay, the games are true. It is like the unpolished, for the love of the game kind of stuff. There's a lot of grit. There's bitter local rivalries. And Thursday night action under the lights very much matches what you get in the EFL, the second league in England. Now, the one difference between college football and European soccer is the fans have real power in Europe. They can stop things from happening. A couple of years ago, the owners of the biggest soccer clubs in Europe tried to break away and form a closed shop Super League. They wanted to hoard all the TV money, kill off traditional rivalries, and guarantee themselves a spot at the top forever. Does that sound familiar? It's exactly what these conferences did and university presidents did with college football conference expansion. They're like, goodbye, Pac-12. We don't really need you anymore. Yeah, we'll just, you know, he's like, yeah, we'll just take Texas and Oklahoma from you. Thanks, Big 12. In America, we don't really have that power. If we did, then, you know, Brendan Sorsby probably wouldn't be playing football this year. You know, we complained on Twitter, side, and then bought tickets to watch Rutgers play a conference game at USC. Over there, sports belonged to the fans. Over here, sports very sadly belong to the networks. So there is your college football, European soccer comparison. Hopefully you are a little more prepared now for the upcoming, you know, World Cup. Starts tomorrow. I can't wait. Can't wait to watch Team USA play Paraguay on Friday night at 9 p.m. Chris, what you think there? Did that make sense?
4: Solid breakdown.
12: Thank you.
4: I followed and it made a lot of sense. You did a great job of explaining and positioning the different leagues there. I'm probably going to forget it tomorrow, but
12: that's okay.
4: Excellent job explaining that.
12: Thank you. Thank you. I really, the big thing is, like, I probably should have personalized it a little bit more for Team USA. But, like, when you look at Team USA and you look at the clubs that these guys are on now, I wish that they had that with one of you go on ESPN. But, like, Chris Richards, 26-year-old defenseman, like, he plays for Crystal Palace. That's in the Premier League. So, like, you know that he's a good player. Who else here? Again, like, Pulisic and McKinney both play in Serie A. So, for the big clubs in Serie A, that's the important part. It's like, you know that they can really play. It's really weird seeing how small these guys are. Because, like, so many times professional athletes, we think they're, like, really big. Because, like you see basketball players and you're like, wow, dude's huge. You see Aaron Donald and you're like, geez, man, like, that's an athlete. And you look at, like, the biggest guy on Team USA's roster is Miles Robinson. He's 6'2", 183 pounds. Like, I see that guy at the gym on Tuesday. You know?
4: Sure.
12: That guy weighs three more pounds than I do. Just saying. I don't know. I think it feels weird. Like why is there a 5'6", 146-pound guy on the Team USA roster? So, I don't know. But all right. That is your World Cup breakdown. Again, it starts tomorrow. What time is the first game tomorrow? Tell me it's on during the show. Dang it, it doesn't start till 3. That stinks. Where's Team USA playing at? Oh, they're playing in L.A. Great. Everyone's going to be late to the game. It'll be awesome. But very excited. Can't wait to see how the World Cup goes. Round of 16. Hopefully, Team USA can make it that far. That would feel like a good spot. And again, some of the most fun I've had on Twitter is watching these Europeans discover America. This guy was like, I'm eating Buc-ee's for dinner at 1 a.m. It's like, that is the American experience.
4: Yes.
12: Seeing their reactions, like, there was a friendly at Auburn University last night, and Auburn did, like, they had the Eagle fly down. And if you've never been to a game at Auburn, a college football game, watching the Eagle fly down is so cool. It's incredible. And it's immediately followed up by a flyover. And they don't do those things in Europe. They just, like, play soccer and go home. And so seeing their reactions to, like, the pageantry and the way that we present sports here in America has been really cool. And also seeing them discover things like Waffle House and Buc-ee's, pretty cool too.
4: And Dollar General.
12: Yeah.
4: Don't forget to tell people about our World Soccer Challenge.
12: That's right. That's exactly right. JJ Watt sent, oh, wow. So there's this German guy named Freddy who's been going around, and he's posting a lot of the stuff that he's seeing, and he's really blown up on Twitter. And he's traveling to Houston to watch Germany play. And J.J. Watt is covering his trip or something, which is really cool. Like, only in America, man. Only in America. It's why we're the greatest country. I love that Europeans are coming over here being like, yeah, this place is pretty sick. It's no wonder they beat us in the war. These guys are really cool. Oh, man. There's a chance Team USA, if I remember the bracket correctly, there's a chance that Team USA is going to play England in Philadelphia, which is fascinating because, like, Philadelphia is where a lot of the independent stuff happens. Like, that's obviously where the Liberty Bell is. That's where they would have signed the Declaration of Independence. And so, I don't know. I think stuff like that is cool when it all lines up. I hope we get England in Philly, round of 16, round of 8 on the line. Be really cool. I don't know. Maybe I'm just a nerd. Am I just a nerd? Or would that be cool?
4: That would be pretty cool, man.
12: I feel like you're just pandering to me a little bit.
4: No, I mean, whatever you're into, man, you should be happy for it. So it's not a nerdy thing to be excited about.
12: Man, all right. World Cup, it's great. We're going to talk about it on the show because it's June, but also because it's great. You know what else is great? Colts camp Jonathan Taylor spoke to the media earlier today, said that he wants to be a Colt for life. He's got a nice little extension looming. You know, we'll see if it goes his way or not. I know we all love Jonathan Taylor here, but the idea of overpaying an older running back doesn't exactly get me really excited, you know? So we'll see how it goes. But other parts of Colts minicamp happened yesterday, and we've got some audio for you. You know, 7-on-7 drills in June are great for a quarterback's rhythm. But judging a dual threat guy like Daniel Jones in a clean pocket is like judging a cake based on the raw batter. Like, you need to let it cook a little longer. The Colts need for Daniel Jones to be a weapon on the ground to keep this offense on schedule. But is his foundation ready to take that hit? I've got audio of Coach Steichen and his latest update on Daniel Jones and more in 3 minutes.
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12: We tell you all the time, the best stuff happens off the air. We were just talking about how, you know, I shaved last night. And first time in a while. And whenever I look into the camera on the stream, I'm like, oh, that's, I don't think it was a bad decision. I just, you know, it just startles me a little bit, you know? And we were talking about, you know, Chris was asking me if I'd ever shaved my head. I did when I was a child and in high school and stuff. But I'm scared that if I shave my head now, my hair just won't grow back. And some people say, well, Jonathan, that's ridiculous. I had a teammate in college named Ryan Willigman. I think he coaches softball at Kansas or Oklahoma State now. But he, that's what happened to him. He buzzed his hair and it just never grew back.
4: That's crazy.
12: Could you imagine?
4: It usually grows back faster the more that you shave it. I've never heard about somebody cutting it off and never growing back again.
12: He cut it all off and it never came back.
4: That's pretty wild.
12: I know. I felt bad for him. He's a good player, though. Good, good ball player. Welcome into The Real Jonathan Smith Show here on Indy Sports Ticket. Thanks for tuning in. No matter how you're tuning in, we got Chris Felica joining the show at 2:20 to talk a little World Cup. We'll get his thoughts on the Brendan Sorsby situation as well. He does a great job covering college football and gambling for Fox. So, looking at the Colts, it's mini camp, started yesterday. They had their second practice today. We've gotten a couple of quotes. Jonathan Taylor was asked about his contract situation. He said he wanted to retire with Colts. Sounds like he's going to take a discount. Just kidding. That's not going to happen. But Daniel Jones is obviously the main guy that people are paying attention to during mini camp, really up until he's fully cleared and ready to go for week one. And Daniel Jones is set to participate in mini camp the same way that he participated in OTAs. He'll do individual work and 7-on-7s. He won't do 11-on-11 until training camp actually starts. Here is Coach Steichen on Daniel Jones' progress coming back from the Achilles.
24: So, I mean, he's hitting all his landmarks each and every week, every day, putting in the work. But he's feeling good. You know, it's like I said, it's good to get him out there last week in 7-on-7, do it again this week. Then I know he'll work tirelessly this summer, you know, to be ready for training camp.
25: Has anything surprised you about his progress? Like, is he progressing faster than you thought or anything like that?
24: You kind of look at the history of Achilles injuries, and I know some guys heal faster than others, but, you know, 6 months out there running around with the guys, It's pretty impressive. You know, I think some of these injuries, you know, 8-9 months right in there, and he's kind of on track or maybe a little bit ahead of schedule. So very pleased with that.
12: Very pleased with that. Nothing like good old monotone Shane Steichen talking about Daniel Jones. You know, if I didn't know any better, I'd say that Coach Steichen was not excited for Daniel Jones to be back a little ahead of schedule when it comes to his Achilles rehab. And look, nothing's changed from OTAs. Daniel Jones just needs to be healthy. I think that's really all that we care about. He just needs to continue to be on track to play week one. I don't care about anything else. He's the clear-cut starter for the Colts. I don't care if he throws a pick on every pass that he throws during 7-on-7s during minicamp. It's not about that for him. 7-on-7s in June are like a pilot practicing on a flight simulator. Doesn't matter if you crash into a virtual mountain. Just don't do it when you're flying a real plane. Okay, this is going to get Daniel Jones some light exposure so he can find a rhythm, let him work with these new receivers, and make sure that he's ready to go for week one. Here is Daniel Jones talking about his progress with the Achilles rehab.
0: To be honest, yeah, I think I'm closer. I think there's still work to be done. I wouldn't say I'm all the way there at this point, you know. So, I feel good about where I am and kind of where the rehab's taken me to this point. So, like I said, still work to do and still gotta make some progress. But I feel like I'm in a good spot.
12: Feels like he's in a good spot, and that is an important thing because there are times where guys will. You know, they'll be rehabbing, and they won't trust the rehab. And ultimately, it's about how Daniel Jones feels. Like, the Colts aren't going to rush him back, and they shouldn't. Whenever he feels ready to go is really all that matters. And I like hearing that he feels like he's making progress because sometimes athletes rehab, and they're progressing, but they don't trust the progression. It's like buying a house after a major earthquake. The foundation might structurally be cleared by inspectors, but you're still a little nervous every time you hear the floorboard creak, right? This doesn't sound like the case with Daniel Jones, thankfully. Now, I still want to see him run because that's a really important part of the Colts and their offense. And, you know, that's when I'll be bought in. Like doing 7-on-7s, it's cool. I'm glad he's able to do that. I'm glad he's getting some reps. But judging a dual threat quarterback's readiness based on a 7-on-7 drill is like judging a baker's cake based on the batter alone. Like, obviously, there's more to be seen, you know? And we aren't going to know if Daniel Jones can win games for the Colts until we see him move. When you look at his career, his two best seasons came when he was able to run the ball. He's got to be a threat on the ground. Now, his yards per carry were way down last year, but that's just because of how often the Colts used the quarterback sneak with him last year. That was an important part of the Colts offense last year. Every 3rd-and-1 felt like it was going to be picked up because of that quarterback sneak from Daniel Jones and this Colts offensive line. It was the equivalent of a Steph Curry free throw. Like, you're probably scoring a point 95% of the time when Steph Curry's at the line, and the Colts were going to pick up a first down with that quarterback sneak 95% of the time. Is Daniel Jones going to be able to do that this year? And can he escape pressure when it comes? He was so good at that last year. His ability to run away from an edge rusher, throw the ball out of bounds, and live to fight another down. Or the ability to get outside the pocket and scramble and pick up 4 yards. Just to keep the Colts on schedule. That and the checkdowns were why he was able to keep the Colts on schedule so often. It's the common denominator with the Colts when their offense was rolling. Their ability to stay on schedule. They'd hand the ball off to Jonathan Taylor on, you know, 1st-and-10, and he'd pick up 5 yards. And then on 2nd-and-5, no one would be open, and Daniel Jones would find, you know, Josh Downs on like a little 4-yard drag route. And all of a sudden, it's 3rd-and-1, and the Colts can QB sneak. They can hand it off to Jonathan Taylor. They can play action and go over the top. That was all available to them because they were able to stay on schedule, right? And part of why they were able to do that is because of Daniel Jones's legs. Obviously, he's got to be able to throw the ball. That's obviously going to be part of any NFL offense, but he's been throwing for a while now. Like, whenever you're throwing a football, like, your foot's turned. Like, you're not pushing off your heel. You're not really using your calf muscle at all whenever you're throwing a football. Maybe a little bit, but most of the weight is on the inside of your foot. It's not on your toe. You're not making any weird cuts. So I'm not worried about his ability to throw the football. But I am a little worried about who he's going to throw the football to. And sadly, in the 6.5 minutes that he did with the media yesterday, no one asked him about the new receivers that are getting reps since Michael Pittman Jr.'s gone. Alec Pierce isn't practicing right now because of his ankle surgery. So he's getting reps with Nick Westbrook-Ikhine. He's getting more reps with Ashton Doolin. He's getting reps with Deion Burks, and so on. And again, it's 7-on-7. We're not learning a ton about the team. But again, we can learn about these receivers. Can they create space? Are they and Daniel Jones on the same page? Because, like, there's certain people that sometimes you just work better with because you're just on the same wavelength a little more often. Like, is that happening? It's the biggest position battle, I think, going into camp that we can actually learn something about. Because, again, who cares about the backup quarterbacks? What's so funny?
4: Sorry, this is reading Ross's comment.
12: Oh, okay. I was like, all right. What was I saying? Yeah, so like when you look at the backup quarterbacks, who cares if it's Riley Leonard or Anthony Richardson? They both stink. It's not going to matter. When you look at the edge rushers battling it out, whether it's Arden Key or Jalen Tuimoloau, like two underwhelming performers since they entered the NFL. Also, we're not in pads, so we don't really know what they're going to look like. So, third receiver spot, that is the only spot that I really care about when it comes to mandatory minicamp. We've got a lot of audio for you with Shane Steichen talking about that. We've got Ashton Doolin talking about the opportunity as well. We'll play that audio for you at 2 o'clock. But first, we're going to go to producer Chris with your sports update.
4: Hey, quick question.
12: What's up?
4: How mad would you be if, like, AR just comes out of training camp looking phenomenal, gets traded, and they become a playoff team before the Colts get back to the playoffs?
12: I wouldn't be surprised. Like, really? Anthony Richardson is so talented. He just clearly needs a change of scenery. But it would just be, you know, another knock against Steichen and Ballard. That's all that it would be.
4: I was just curious. All right.
12: Yeah, it's a good question.
4: Good response. All right. Here's what's trending this hour in Indy. Sports-wise, the Colts returned to practice fields this morning for day two of mandatory minicamp. Shane Steichen announced that Alec Pierce, DeForest Buckner, will sit out the rest of minicamp. Surprise, surprise. As a precaution. So there you go. Indiana Fever are close to selling out their next home game and Commissioner's Cup matchup, which is tomorrow night against the Chicago Sky at Gainbridge Fieldhouse. 7 o'clock tip for that on Prime Video if you feel like watching it at home. Today, Caitlin Clark was named to Time Magazine's inaugural 100 Most Influential People in Sports for 2026. Okay, the Carolina Hurricanes even the series with a 5-3 win over the Vegas Golden Knights last night in the Stanley Cup Finals. Game 5 is also tomorrow night, 8 o'clock on ABC. And Game 4 of the NBA Finals is tonight on ABC, 8:30 from New York. That's what's trending this hour. More of the Real Jonathan Smith Show. And Chris Felica joins the show at 2:20 on Indy Sports Ticket, 14:30.
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34: 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A three-run go-ahead blast for A. Eugenio Suarez.
35: They're waving around Friedel. Up throwing Anthony. Throw to the plate, not in time. And the Reds walk it off at 11, 6-5.
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12: Hour number three of the Real Jonathan Smith Show getting underway. Chris Felica, the Bear, from Fox, is going to join the show coming up here in about 20 minutes. We're going to talk World Cup, We'll talk Brendan Sorsby a little bit as well, and just the ruling that's come down from them on. It's still insane. I read the athletic director at Texas Tech. He released a statement today. It's insane. Just a load of baloney. You know, he's got this part in there. He's like, well, my son played football at Texas Tech, and I've been asking myself, how would I treat this if it were my own son going through this? Oh, you just wouldn't give him a consequence? I mean, come on now. It's insane. And, you know, he talks a lot about how, we got to support our student athletes, and we want to support Brendan as he goes through, you know, his rehab for his mental illness and all these things. And it's like, hey, man, you can support him while also acknowledging that what he did was wrong. I mean, come on. I read another quote today from an anonymous Big Ten coach where he was like, you know, what I think we're going to do is we're going to hire a gambling expert from Las Vegas to come in and coach our guys on how to gamble. And then we're going to have a team meeting, and we're all going to discuss which games that we're going to play hard in so that we cover, and which games we're not going to play hard in so that we don't cover. And we're just going to bet those lines. It's like, yo, you can do that now and not get in trouble. Because that is essentially what, you know, Brendan Sorsby did. And so the Sorsby stuff still really upsets me. Chris Felica, the Bear from Fox, he'll join the show coming up here at 2:20, and we'll keep talking through that. We do have more stuff on the Indianapolis Colts. That battle for that third wide receiver spot is still up for grabs. You know, obviously Ashton Doolin is battling it out for that. So is Nick Westbrook-Ikhine and Deion Burks as well. We'll get to that audio with Shane Steichen talking about it here in a moment. But we got Buzzard on the line with a gambling question. What's going on, Buzzard? How are you?
0: Hey, I'm doing really good. All right. So the whole gambling on your own team thing and the Texas Tech thing, you can go to jail for insider trading, for having information, passing it along, making trades with stuff you're not supposed to have inside your brain. If the NCAA cannot control anything because it goes to a judge anyway, do you think that is the only step federally that the government, where they could actually step in and say, all right, there's already rules on this, but is that really the only way to slow it down? Is if they just create some harsher laws to where if you bet on your own team, because if you can go to jail for sharing info on stocks,
12: yeah,
0: but can bet on your own team and you still get to even play the sport that you bet on, I would think that would be the next step. That would be my question for Chris Felica when he comes on.
12: Yeah, equating it to insider trading is really interesting because you're right. Like, you do have inside information. Like, I know he bet the under on, like, the IU quarterback's passing yards in one of his bets, which 2022, I probably would have made that bet as well.
0: Right.
12: But my thing, and the thing that I'm still a little surprised by, is that a court judge looked at this, saw that he broke the law, because, like, you can't pay other people to make bets for you in other states. He placed bets in states where it's not legal to sports gamble or to gamble at all. And the fact that the judge just, like, breezed over all that and was like, yeah, man, you can play, that's the part that is confusing to me.
0: Right.
12: So I don't know, equating it to insider trading is interesting. I'm sure that they're making revisions right now to whatever they've got going in front of Congress right now to include something on this. But
0: right.
12: Yeah, I would assume that they could put some sort of law in place to kind of keep people from doing this. If it would even matter, because we've got laws in place right now against sports gambling, and it doesn't seem to matter for Sorsby.
0: Yeah, I mean, I can't be on a team and a board of a company if I know something's coming down and make a bunch of trades and pass on that information. He's doing the same exact thing. I think that's the only way to really draw a definite line and say, if you do this, yeah, you're going to jail. not just can you play in a football game, but that would be my solution.
12: Yeah, it's a good one. I guess I'm pro jail time.
0: Yeah.
12: Which, there's worse things to be pro. So, yeah, I think that's a good option. I'll definitely run that by Chris when he comes on here in about 10 minutes or so, all right?
0: Yep, you got it. Bring back the jorts.
12: Sounds good. And the Skechers. Keep them around.
0: Yeah, both. Both. All right, man.
12: Thanks, Buzzard. Have a good one. I love it when Buzzard calls in. So, yeah, the Sorsby stuff is just, it's insane. Again, we'll talk to the Bear about it coming up here at 2:20. But right now we're talking about that Colts wide receiver position battle. Here is Colts head coach Shane Steichen talking about the battle and what he's looking for.
2: Yeah, I think that's a great question. I think that's going to be an open competition. Obviously, Doolin's been here. He's taking a lot of reps right now. But, we got Treadwell and we signed Westbrook, who's a good player that's playing this league for a while. So we'll see how camp goes, but I'm excited for that battle.
3: What are you looking at most? Is it that veteran experience? Is it getting off of breaks and separation? Is it versatility? What are you looking for?
2: I think the biggest thing is consistency. Like, who's going to be the most consistent there, day in and day out, play in and play out, to go help us win games?
12: Coach Steichen right there talking about, consistency. That is what is going to determine who ends up winning that Colts wide receiver job. And look, if it's going to come down to consistency, I don't know how you don't just go ahead and give the job to Ashton Doolin to be the starter right now. He has been incredibly reliable in all of the opportunities that he's been given at wide receiver during his time with the Colts. He's been reliable on special teams. If you want consistency, that's Ashton Doolin. I know he's more of a big play guy, but when he's been given the opportunities, he's answered the bell. Also, I don't think him being an explosive receiver is necessarily a bad thing. Okay, like have Tyler Warren and Josh Downs be your, possession receivers, whatever. But having two guys on the outside, one in Doolin and one in Alec Pierce, who can take the top off of your defense is a great thing. Me personally, I'm a big fan of taking the top off. Right? So that should free up the run game, because you have to respect the speed on both sides of the offense. It's much harder to bring a safety down into the box when you've got that much speed and size, quite frankly, on the perimeter of your offense. Like, think about the Miami Dolphins when they were rolling. You had Tyreek Hill on one side, and you had Jaylen Waddle on the other. Really tough to cover those guys with only one deep safety. You need two. And this would give you, obviously not, I'm not saying that Ashton Doolin and Alec Pierce are as good as those guys, but they give you a similar threat of, we got not one, but two guys who can beat you over the top. That's a valuable thing to have, and it allows you to run the football a little bit easier because you don't have safeties being brought down into the box. When you have that much speed on the field, teams are playing lighter personnel sets. So you're going to see more nickel, you're going to see more dime, you're going to see less linebackers and more speed. So very intrigued to see what they do with that. The question for Doolin is going to be, can he run the route tree and can he create separation against the best corners in the NFL? I say this all the time, and you're going to hear it more and more from me. Teams tell you what they think about a player. There's a reason Ashton Doolin hasn't played more at wide receiver. There's a reason why Nick Westbrook-Ikhine has played significantly more snaps at receiver throughout his career than Ashton Doolin has. I can't wait to see how the battle turns out, because the Colts also told you last year when they benched A.D. Mitchell for Ashton Doolin, hey, we trust this guy. So I like him. I think he's been really good in the opportunities given to him. And it sounds like that has continued through OTAs. He's reportedly had multiple touchdown receptions from Daniel Jones. Here is Ashton Doolin talking about losing Michael Pittman Jr. and the open spot.
4: Losing Pitt, obviously big for our room. He's a guy, culture guy, leader guy. So we'll miss him, obviously. But our receivers, a good close-knit group. Everybody's kind of been around each other for a little while now. So definitely take an opportunity to, fill that space that Pitt left. And that's just being on the basis of doing our everything right every day, coming into work, knowing the playbook, taking care of your bodies, being available, and then knowing the role as well, knowing that spot is open and everybody's going to compete for it. So for me, it's attacking as if it's my first year, knowing that spot is open, knowing that there's points to be proven and reps to be won. So that's my mindset.
12: Ashton Doolin right there talking about the opportunity with Michael Pittman Jr. leaving. I like him even more after hearing him talk. So different from, you know, A.D. Mitchell's introduction to the Colts, where he started off his post-draft press conference saying, quote, "I'm mad," because he didn't go get drafted higher. Ashton Doolin is mature, definitely a forward-facing hat guy.

0: reps that are up for grabs, and I'm not any different in that regard. That's basically what he said. Okay, you can see why Shane Steichen likes him and why they trusted him simply by the way that he speaks. Here he is talking about how his mindset doesn't really change, even though his role might change this year.
1: For me, changing my mindset, nothing really changes because I still prepared as if I was a starting receiver beforehand, even when we had Pitt. So for me, it's doing the same thing, staying in the playbook, knowing every position, doing my role on special teams, and being available when my number's called.
2: Is that why you have the confidence internally that you can do more if more is asked from you?
1: 100%. Like I said, just preparing throughout the week, throughout the years, honestly, just being able to know that the more I can do it, the better. So with that, the playbook is first and foremost, knowing what you can do, knowing your job first, and then talent take care of the rest.
0: Ashton Doolin right there talking about the opportunity and why he thinks that he can do it. He's so clearly a focused guy, and it makes sense. When he came into the league, he had to grow up pretty quickly. When you're an undrafted free agent, there's really no time to dilly-dally around. That's how you get cut. You've got little to no room for error. You have to show up ready to go, and you have to impress immediately if you're going to make the roster. And Ashton Doolin is a guy who's spent a couple years on the cut line, I'm sure, when he first got here to Indy. And he had to be excellent on special teams to earn a roster spot. So the opportunity to compete for a starting receiver position isn't any pressure to him. This dude was fighting for his football career not that long ago. Okay, he's going to go about his business the way he always has, and he's going to be successful because of it. I'll be honest. As a former Division II guy, I like Ashton Doolin because he played Division II football. And you can see it in his game. He's got a chip on his shoulder the way that he plays football, and there's just something extra to him. And the way that he covers punts and the way that he makes tackles when he's doing that and the opportunities that he's gotten at receiver. And I think that when you have a background of being told you aren't good enough, like it's happened to Ashton Doolin twice now, it becomes permanent rocket fuel. Like, once you don't go D1, you're like, ah, that sucks. I'm not good enough for D1. That's nonsense. And then you go undrafted and it's like, oh, what, I'm not good enough to get drafted? That's something that sticks with you as long as you're playing. I think he's going to be the guy that replaces Michael Pittman Jr. He's tough, which is something that, look, whatever you think about Michael Pittman Jr., that dude played through every injury. He played through a broken back, which is incredible. Like, that dude was so tough, and you need someone like that to replace him. Ashton Doolin is incredibly fast. He understands the playbook. The coaching staff clearly trusts him. And most importantly, he carries himself like an adult. I can't wait to see the way he looks this year at receiver for the Colts. Even if he doesn't win the job, I'm sure that he's going to get some reps out there. And look, guys get hurt all the time. So I'm sure that if someone goes down, he'll be one of the first options to fill in. Speaking of filling in, go ahead and fill in your calendar with, you know, times and dates when the U.S. men's national team is playing soccer, and you can joyously watch them play football. You should also fill in your calendar with the times of all of Texas Tech's games so that you have an opportunity to hate watch, because there's nothing better than a good old-fashioned hate watch. We're going to have the Bear, Chris Felica from Fox Sports. He's going to join the show. We're going to talk World Cup and the Brendan Sorsby ruling in 3 minutes.
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9: Yeah! Welcome back to The Real Jonathan Smith Show, where we are joined by the host of the Bear Bets podcast, Chris Felica from Fox Sports. Does a great job covering gambling, college football, and so much more. Chris, thanks for taking some time, man. How are you doing?
10: We're doing okay. We're just getting ready for tomorrow and 27 straight days of World Cup group stage matches. Should be well. I'll tell you, just trying to finalize and make sure I didn't miss any good wagers there.
9: Okay. I'm excited for the World Cup, and I do want to ask you about that. But first, I have to ask you about your thoughts on the Brendan Sorsby ruling.
10: Oh, it's ridiculous. I mean, it's about as black and white of issues. There's no gray area at all here. I mean, we can't agree on anything, it feels like these days, but I think pretty much everybody agrees that this ruling is asinine and certainly jeopardizes the integrity and the future of the game. And people will probably say, oh, well, there, you like to bet, and you promote picks. And so, yeah, but I'm not the quarterback of the team that's going to be in the top 10 in the country and a favorite to win the Big 12. And betting against your team, I mean, I just don't know how a judge in Lubbock, Texas, can overrule the NCAA when it comes to eligibility on a gambling issue. It just, I hope Texas Tech come to their senses. I hope somehow this appeal goes through quickly. I don't see there's any reason why he should be allowed to play. It's a very, very bad thing that this happened, and hopefully saner and more sensible minds will prevail. But yeah, it's amazing that he was ruled eligible by this rogue judge in Texas.
9: Yeah, I was really surprised by it as well. And the thing for me that caught me off guard is, like, how does this judge look at everything that happened and not be like, oh, you broke the law? Like, how does that not happen?
10: Right. And just think back, and just think back in the past, too, where you had a couple of years ago, I think a couple of Iowa or Iowa State players that were betting, like, $5 on whatever, not even at their own football teams, and they got banned. You're talking about Jontay Porter in the NBA, banned. I mean, Pete Rose, that didn't even bet involving his own team, like, banned from that. Like, and now you're telling me it's okay for the quarterback of a team to bet against, bet unders on his own team, and then, oh, yeah, no, I was a mental illness, and he needs to play. Oh, okay, well, what about consequences for your action? Yeah, I'm glad he's admitted his problem. I'm glad he sought help for with the issues that he had. But, like, it has to be consequence here. So it's amazing that it's gotten to this point.
9: It really is. And I like to think that nothing surprises me anymore in college football, but that's just not the case. Again, joined by Chris Felica, you know him as the Bear over with Fox Sports. You can check out his podcast, the Bear Bets Pod. And speaking of college football, Chris, every year or every 4 years when the World Cup comes around, I do a segment where I kind of compare all of the big European soccer leagues to college football conferences. And I want to run them by you just really quickly. I feel like the SEC has to be the premier league because they're kind of the yep. biggest brand, the deepest conference. For the ACC, I've got them as Serie A, kind of a conference. Like, the ACC in the 90s was really good. Serie A was the Premier League in the 90s. They had all of the best players. And you've got some, you know, political fightings there as well. What else did I do here? I did the Big 12 is Bundesliga. Tech is kind of Bayern Munich without all of the history, but kind of the big juggernaut there. And then who am I forgetting here? And then the Big Ten is La Liga.
10: The Big Ten.
9: Yeah, La Liga. I mean, Real Madrid and Barcelona, I don't think there's a better comparison for what Ohio State and Michigan is. What do you kind of make of those?
10: Yeah, I think you hit the nail on the head. If you even want to take it further down with the Big Ten, you kind of got the big three there with Real, Barca, and even Atletico Madrid there to kind of thought a third there if you want to throw in a Oregon or an Indiana for the teams that are with the teams that have won the last three national titles. Yeah, I can buy that. I like the Serie A ACC kind of socio-political infighting type deal. It's a pretty good characterization with what you got there with Clemson and then Notre Dame. Are they in? Are they out? And kind of you're gonna have the one team right now, I think, in Miami, kind of like Inter Milan has done a couple of years ago, kind of running the show. Yeah, I'm with you, Jonathan. Good job there.
9: Thank you. And then Notre Dame has to be PSG because everybody hates those guys.
10: Yeah, I was going to say, yeah, basically the French government runs geez, like on their own. Yeah, exactly. Even though they're in a league, they're kind of on an island of their own there.
9: Absolutely. So Chris, I love the World Cup. I look forward to it every year. And this is... I feel like we say this every year or every 4 years. This might be the most talented U.S. men's national team we've had. I was talking to one of my buddies about it last night, and we're in a weird spot where it's like if USA makes the round of 16, we're going to feel really good about it. But at the same time, if they don't make it, it's going to feel disappointing. How do you kind of feel about Team USA going into the World Cup?
10: Yeah, I think the round of 16 is probably – where we should wind up. I think anything further than that is asking a little bit too much. Certainly they will make it out of the group. You have to really fall flat on your face in order to not make it out of the group with the expanded knockout right now with 32 of the 48 teams going through. I mean, I think the issue I think the issue with the U.S. obviously is, do they have a number one goaltender finally? We don't know. What are we going to get from Christian Pulisic? He's hasn't really performed to expectations like we thought he would. But I think round of 16 is very likely. And what you're probably going to draw potentially Germany there. I think might be the match. So I think anything less than that feels like a disappointment. Anything more than that feels like gravy.
9: It does. And I really want us to play England and Philly. I know there's a chance for that to happen. I just think that would be a lot of fun. In terms of the overall World Cup, who should people bet on to win the whole thing?
10: Well, I would be surprised. I mean, the World Cup, people love to bet these Cinderellas. And the world, you're not going to get that. In the World Cup, the list of teams that can win is probably six or seven tops. Maybe if you want to include the Dutch, I don't think the Dutch can win, but I know a lot of people do. Like, I think if you gave me Spain, France, and Portugal versus everybody else, I'd feel pretty good about my chances. I don't know what the arb would be, or if you're just playing them all three of those teams to win, I think you feel pretty good. I think it's more than likely Spain and France meet in the semifinal. I know some people have had some dissenting opinions on that, but both should win their group, and I would expect them to get to the semifinal in that case, and one of them to reach the final. The one team I'd be careful of and not bet to win would be England. You mentioned England, potentially a matchup against the U.S. and Philly. But England, if they were to win their group, and saying Mexico win their group, no guarantee Mexico win their group, by the way. It's not a lock. Mexico is not that much better than Czechia and South Korea and the other teams in that group. But if they do, then in the round of 16, you're going to get England going to Azteca to face Mexico in that heat and that altitude and that hostile environment. If they get out of that, then you're looking at England going to likely play Brazil in Miami, and that atmosphere, which will be a pro-Brazil crowd, and that humidity and that atmosphere. So I would not be betting England to win it. I feel like the winner will come from either Spain, France, or Portugal. And Portugal, of the three, is the longest price of them all. So if you're looking to get a little bit frisky, Portugal will be the team I would say take a chance with there, because they probably have the easiest path to get to the final.
9: Joined by Chris Felica, you know him as The Bear, does a great job covering gambling over at Fox Sports. You can check out his podcast, Bear Bets. I'm going to bet France. I think they're I love their forwards, and I like offense. And so as much as I don't like their national team, that's probably who I'm going to bet on. But you brought up the weather, which I think is interesting. We're seeing all these videos of, you know, these European athletes really kind of struggling with the heat and the humidity. How big of an impact do you think that's going to have on the tournament itself?
10: Oh, I think it's going to favor a lot of these South American and African teams quite a bit, who are used to, I mean, that's the climate they are playing in, and for the most part grew up in a very hot, humid atmosphere. Like, how is it going to affect France? How is it going to affect Germany? How is it going to affect England and some of the other European nations that aren't used to dealing with this? That is certainly a handicapping angle. Like, I know people that are playing Senegal to win that group, which has France and Norway, just for that reason, because they think France is going to be at a major disadvantage with the climate. But I don't see it that way. I like your France pick. If odds, forget about odds, forget about everything else. If I had to pick a team to win, not based on the price, France would be it. I do have a couple of other bets involving France. I did play Michael Olise to win the Golden Ball at 10-1. I think he is someone who he's going to win the Ballon d'Or this year. He's the best player in the world. I think he could have a fantastic tournament. And I did play Aaron Cherki from Manchester City, who now plays for the French national team. I played him to lead the tournament in assists at 25-1. You mentioned the forwards that they have. I think Cherki could be a massive breakout star in this tournament. I took a shot at him at 25-1 to lead the tournament assists.
9: Okay. So earlier in the week, I was kind of, I do this thing on Tuesdays called Top 10 Tuesday, and it's, you know, a list of 10 things. And I was kind of giving people a heads up on some of the different players in the World Cup to kind of be on the lookout for that are a lot of fun. Who is a guy for you? Because I know you're, I believe mm-hmm. you're a Liverpool fan. I know you really enjoy soccer.
10: I am.
9: Who's, by the way, I'm a Liverpool fan as well. Go Reds. But who's kind of that guy for you that you're just excited to watch?
10: Never walk alone, Jonathan. You'll never walk alone.
9: That's right.
10: I am excited to watch the Ivory Coast is a team that I think they are low-key loaded. Talking about Liverpool, Yann Diamande, someone who Liverpool has been connected with in the transfer market. He plays for the Ivory Coast. He's someone who certainly – but I think Evan Gassan, he's kind of been moved into their first-choice striker. I think he is a really dynamic goal scorer. I think he could have a big tournament. I think the Ivory Coast, with the way that the flair that they have up front, coupled with kind of like some veterans in the midfield and back, I think they are a team that could potentially surprise some people. So some of the guys from the Ivory Coast, I think, are guys to watch out for. And as a Liverpool guy as well, I am really excited to see the Florian Wirtz that we thought we were going to be getting at Anfield this year. Back on the Florian Wirtz at Liverpool, Florian Wirtz at the national team are two completely different players. And Germany, maybe they're kind of like this group of players that the parts don't all always fit together. But I think Wirtz could be very dynamic and very creative.
9: Okay, good to know. The guy that I went with was Haaland from Norway. Like, just an incredible goal scorer. Like, one of my good friends, he's a Man City fan, so I hate Haaland for that reason, but he's just like Derrick Henry on a soccer field. I think that's kind of the best way to describe him. So that's the guy that I'm really excited to watch. Last thing for you, Chris, and I'll let you go. So we were talking about England earlier, and they've made some interesting decisions on, I think, just kind of their roster, like no Trent Alexander-Arnold. They left a couple other guys off their roster as well. And it's an interesting thing because I feel like most of the teams that win these big tournaments, they play a very more of a counterattacking kind of style. And so stylistically, how do you think Team USA kind of matches up in terms of a style that we normally see win tournaments like this?
10: I think it's going to be a little bit more of a rock fight for them. I don't know how many goals Team USA is going to score, but to answer your question about England, Thomas Tuchel was kind of criticized for, like you said, for the roster that he put together, leaving a Cole Palmer off, leaving a TAA off, leaving some other guys off the roster that people thought should have been there. But I actually did not mind Thomas Tuchel's response to that question. And he said that he's like, it's not the best players that always win. It's the best team. And when you're just selecting a side for the World Cup, you need to kind of create and select complementary pieces that work together. Having a left foot on the bench that you might need to bring in late in a match, having a holding midfielder that you need to kill off the time and see it out. So that he did a really good job, I think, explaining as to why they are where they are. But I can't see England getting involved in too many high-scoring games with the side that they have. But, it would be disappointing for them if they did not get at least, I would think, to the quarterfinal, even though, like I mentioned, they're probably going to have to deal with Mexico and Azteca in the 16.
9: Yeah, it's going to be a lot of fun. Chris, thanks so much for your time. Are you in L.A. right now for the game on Friday night?
10: No, I am not. I am not.
9: That's a bummer because, you know, it's going to be quite the scene down there. But, Chris, again, thank you so much for your time. I'm taking all of your bets, so it should be a really good tourney.
10: well, if we want to start with Thursday, I bet a couple of things for Thursday. I played the Mexico match against South Africa to be the higher scoring half. The second half, I think that's when South Africa's legs can maybe give out. Maybe we see a mistake. Maybe we see a penalty. I think we could see 0-0 first half and then a goal or two in the second half. So I played a high scoring half, second half, and then I played Schultz from Czechia to have over 2.5 shots. People always talk about Patrick Schick with Czechia, but Schultz is the guy who scored the goal to put them in the World Cup against Denmark in the playoffs. So I think three shots for him. A really nice plus $200 price I thought was good. So there are a couple of bets for you for tomorrow.
9: Awesome. Thank you so much, Chris.
10: You got it, man. Take care now.
9: You too. That is Chris Felica. Does a great job over at Fox Sports covering all things gambling. He's got his own podcast, Bear Bets. Go and check it out. He and Jeff Schwartz do a great job, you know, kind of giving you tips on things to bet. And, of course, big, big World Cup fan as well, much like myself. We'll keep talking Colts, that wide receiver 3 position battle, my thoughts on it, and some audio from Shane Steichen in 3 minutes.
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1: Take France, Spain, or Portugal to win the World Cup. Also bets Michael Olise to lead the World Cup in goal score and Ousmane Dembélé to lead the World Cup in assist. That is the betting advice you got from the Bayer, Chris Felica, in that last segment. Big thanks to him for finding a little bit of time to join the show. Welcome into The Real Jonathan Smith Show here on Indy Sports Ticket. Thanks for tuning in. No matter how you're tuning in, YouTube, Indy Sports Ticket. If you want to head over there and subscribe, you can also watch the show on X _ Jonathan Smith to follow me there and watch the show there. You can also listen on the Indy Sports Ticket app. And I lied. We're going to talk about Game 4 of the NBA Finals because I like closing the show out on whatever the big event of the night is. And obviously that is Game 4 of the NBA Finals. And I'm jazzed up. I'm ready to go. And it's going to be a great game. I like the Knicks to win the night because of a couple of reasons. One, I just don't think that the road team is winning four straight games in the NBA Finals. I also think that the best players for the New York Knicks are going to be much better tonight than they were in Game 3. Mikal Bridges is going to score more than 2 points. I think he's going to take more than 5 shots. Karl Anthony Towns is going to score more than 11 points. He's probably going to take more than 10 shots. Landry Shamet is going to shoot better than 1 of 7 from 3. The Knicks have been the more consistent team in these playoffs, and that's the team that I'm picking. The role players for San Antonio have been up and down. You know, watching the Spurs supporting cast in these playoffs has been like riding a broken roller coaster. Castle's great one game, then he can't buy a bucket. Dylan Harper was great in games 1 and 2, but game 3, he was 5 of 18 from the floor. Keldon Johnson's been bad all playoffs. Luke Kornet is borderline unplayable. Devin Vassell has been streaky at best. De'Aaron Fox has struggled more than he's thrived. Wimby's even been up and down in these playoffs. San Antonio is just too inconsistent for me to believe that they're going to win back-to-back road games against a Knicks team that has been so consistent through the entire playoffs. Mikal Bridges, even with the bad game, you know, in game 3, he's mostly been incredible in these playoffs. OG Anunoby continued the best offensive stretch of his career in Game 3. Landry Shamet has been more reliable for the Knicks than any Spur role player has been. At some point, you have to trust what you've seen over the course of the playoffs and the first half of the series. The Spurs' late-game offense is nowhere near as good as the Knicks. Like, if Stephon Castle doesn't hit that bailout contested 3 to put him up 7 with 1:53 left in Game 3, then the Spurs probably lose Game 3. If that's the kind of shot the Spurs are banking on to win these games, like, they're playing Russian roulette with a fully loaded clip. They got no chance. If that's the shot the Spurs are banking on to win these games, then I don't know how you don't pick the Knicks. Okay, every finals game has come down to the end. Unless there's a crazy shooting variance night from someone, that's going to continue. I trust Jalen Brunson more than anyone else on the floor late in games. This is where Wimby has to grow his game in the offseason. In the last 5 seconds on the shot clock, in the final 2 minutes of a big game, he has to become a guy you can consistently trust to get you a bucket in those spots, whether that's for himself or for somebody else. That's something that all of the great players do. Nikola Jokic, Joel Embiid, SGA, Giannis, and so on, all of those guys are masters of the bailout offense, of the, oh crap, we've been screwing around for the first 17 seconds of the shot clock. Where's our best player? He'll go score for us. That's the guy that Wimby has to become. And currently, he's an apprentice in that category. He's holding the toolbox while the master's working. And I think that's going to cost the Spurs a championship. As far as adjustments go, I think all the cards are on the table. we've reached the part of the series where there's really no secrets left. Both coaching staffs have shown their hands, and now it's just a game of high-stakes poker. Like, the Knicks are going to continue to leave the Spurs shooters open in favor of covering Wemby when he rolls to the rim. As long as it's not Julian Champagne, I think that the Knicks don't care. Okay, the Knicks are going to continue to try to get Jalen Brunson matched up with De'Aaron Fox, Devin Vassell, or Julian Champagne on offense. Late in games, the Spurs will take Champagne off the floor for that reason. Ultimately, the Knicks just don't want Stephon Castle guarding Jalen Brunson because he's done by far the best job defending Brunson in the series. The Knicks are going to leave Karl Anthony Towns and Mitchell Robinson on Wemby defensively. They've done the best job defending him of everyone on their roster, even when they had to go small in Game 3. OG Anunoby defended Wemby in that stretch. He did okay, I guess. Okay at best. Karl Anthony Towns has been much better at defending Wemby than anyone else has been on the Knicks so far, so they're not going to touch that matchup. Okay, the Spurs are going to continue to have Wemby defend Josh Hart and Landry Shamet so he can hang out by the rim. They made that switch in Game 2. They kept that adjustment in Game 3. The cards seem to be on the table in terms of adjustments. Now, it's about who can just execute those adjustments better. Give me the older, more experienced team to do that. I'll take the Knicks tonight. I'll keep my pick of the Knicks in 6 games. I think they win tonight Game 4. They lose Game 5. And then they close it out at home. They're hoisting the Larry O'Brien trophy in front of Knicks fans. And, like, I'm struggling in these finals in some ways. I'm struggling in terms of, like, I really like the way that the Knicks play basketball. I think Mike Brown has done an excellent job. I like Karl Anthony Towns. I like Jalen Brunson. But Knicks fans are the worst. And I don't want them to feel any joy. In the world of sports, of course. You know, I'm not that bitter. And if the Knicks close it out, I kind of hope that they do it in 5 so that Knicks fans don't get to see them actually, like, hoist the trophy. I will say, the Knicks win the finals. That will be the craziest parade maybe ever. I don't know if we'll get a parade crazier than that one. Rob Gronkowski denting the Lombardi trophy's got to be up there. Drunk Tom Brady's got to be up there. But, I mean, in terms of, like, the fans going crazy, I mean, New York City will burn. They're going to need to call Batman to keep these people in line.
2: I think it could be bound to happen anyway. I mean, you see tonight that the president's not going to be in attendance tonight, but they're leaving all the barricading up at MSG.
1: Yeah?
2: Because of the fans from the other night and everything. I think for the safety of the city, that it's probably best that the Knicks win in 6, right? So that they can win it back in New York.
1: Yeah.
2: Less chaos in the streets. It's almost like a safety hazard if they lose in the finals, kind of.
1: Yeah, that's crazy.
2: Insane. Scary.
1: Insane stuff. But yeah, I'm intrigued to kind of see how it goes from there. I'm excited to see Wemby tonight because he's just, he's incredibly, he's incredibly competitive. And I think he's going to come out with a lot of force tonight. We'll see if he applies that force to Jalen Brunson's head again. We'll see if he gets called for a foul, if he actually does that. I'm excited for it tonight. And, yeah, man, I think we're going to get a great game.
2: Yeah. You know who else is going to be there tonight? Travis Kelce.
1: Oh, not Taylor Swift. Oh, sounds good. Do you think they'll put them on the Jumbotron during the national anthem?
2: Man, I hope not. I wouldn't be surprised if they did. You know.
1: And then everybody boos them. I don't know. I think that'd be funny. Yeah. That'd be awesome. I mean, I don't know. Honestly, if I was a celebrity, I would want to go to Madison Square Garden to watch games because you're just another person there. Because there's so many other celebrities. It's just like, yeah.
2: Yeah, they do a celeb cam. I saw that Dave Chappelle was there a couple nights ago, and they put him on the Jumbotron or whatever. Everybody cheered or whatnot. But, they do celebrities there on their big screens as well in New York.
1: Dave Chappelle's arguably the greatest comedian ever. So, yeah, they should cheer. Absolutely. That's awesome. All right. Speaking of cheering, Chris, what did we learn today on The Real Jonathan Smith Show?
3: All right, class. What did we learn today?
2: Yay! How much did you pay those kids to cheer like that, bud?
1: I didn't. Amelia was like, we're doing math today. And they were like, yeah.
2: This is not for Jonathan's show. All right, here's what we learned today on The Real Jonathan Smith Show. We learned that listening to Colts edge rusher Arden Key talk in press conferences make our head hurt.
1: Okay. Dude, it's I was watching it last night. To watch this whole press conference, you sit there and you're just like, okay.
2: Right, for reference, hold on, man. Like, just listen to Arden Key here real quick. Just listen to this clip.
4: I'm playing against you guys. Playing against you guys twice a year. And then, really, it was the back end and the D-line that was already here. Back end is a talented back end. It's one of the most talented back end I've been a part of. And then, up front, we got guys up front. Then we brought them in. So, we'll get that half a second hitch with those back end guys. So we'll definitely bring the quarterback down.
2: You could probably make one whole sentence out of everything
1: he just
2: said.
1: Where do you think he's from?
2: Atlanta?
1: Yeah!
2: This is all right?
1: Atlanta.
2: Let's go!
1: That's perfect.
2: That's hilarious. Okay. Anyway, Arden Key is our MVP of the day. When Jonathan wins a game of 21 against some youngsters, he celebrates by shaving his face.
1: Yep, that's right.
2: Solid. We also learned that jorts are good to wear for sitting on a staircase when you get in trouble.
1: For underage drinking.
2: Yeah, that's for right. Underage drinking, right.
1: That's right.
2: Jonathan thinks if he shaves his head, his hair might not grow back.
1: Seriously, man. It's a concern.
2: We learned that, according to John Buzzard, when one foot is in the grave, the other is in a Skecher. That's funny, buddy. Funny. I almost said, all right, something else. And last but not least, we learned that Jonathan says the phrase, with that being said, a whole lot.
1: Did I do that again today?
2: Yeah. Was that the phrase yesterday?
1: Yes.
2: With that being said, that is what we learned today on The Real Jonathan Smith Show.
1: Jonathan's going to fix that as soon as he can. Thank you for tuning into the show. We'll be back tomorrow, noon to 3. We will recap game 4 of the NBA Finals. Guess what? The World Cup starts tomorrow. We'll talk about that more as well. So make sure you are tuned in and ready to go. We will talk to you tomorrow starting at noon. See ya.
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1: High, deep, left field. 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A three-run go-ahead blast for A. Eugenio Suarez.
2: 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Up throwing Anthony. 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And the Reds walk it off at 11, 6-5.
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0: A chance is all they'll have, Brad, and their dreams will be crushed and smothered and torn apart by the New York Knicks tonight. And that is why I am so confident. That's why I'm guaranteeing as a fan that the Knicks win this game.
1: All I got to say is this. This is a heaping pile of pure, unfiltered poppycock by an overconfident individual. I don't think they're going to go out there and wax that ass by any stretch of the imagination. I don't think they're going to go out there and dominate Victor Wembanyama at all. I think this is going to be a nail biter. Maybe the beloved New York Knicks do pull it out. I mean, they have an ice cold killer on their team and Jalen Brunson, who's had some monstrous moments with seconds remaining on the clock. We've seen it multiple times this playoff run. We've seen it already in this series, as a matter of fact. So maybe you're going to have one of those dramatic moments at or near the buzzer that's going to propel New York to get that upper hand and that 3-1 lead. But dude, you just dropped cat a pillar. Are you sure you're not a father of like five children somewhere? That is the ultimate dad joke that I've heard out of your mouth, maybe all time here in our short duration as a couple on BetMGM tonight. Caterpillar? Put it on a t-shirt and maybe sell one.
2: Wow.
0: Wow, Brad, you know, Brad, you are doing your best to play the villain tonight. You are trying to channel your inner Wemby. I'm surprised you were not at a park earlier today drawing, or that you were not barefoot in the locker room because you really wanted to feel the first win in the NBA Finals. I mean, all this stuff with Wemby, it's getting out of control. How cringeworthy this is. And look,
3: it is.
0: You're doing your best to shoot me down. You're playing the villain here, and I like it.
3: I know.
0: And I accept it, and I'm embracing it. Just know that when we regather tomorrow, or actually is our last show together for at least a week.
3: A few days.
0: So just know that tomorrow morning, when I wake up, or later tonight, when the buzzer hits zero, you, Combs, and all the doubters, you will be put on notice. You will be put on notice when the Knicks win.
3: Okay.
0: Emphatically tonight.
1: Okay. And by the way, I agree with you on OG. I think he's going to score 20 plus. I agree with you on Brunson. I think he's going to score 30 plus as well. But, you know, it's a team sport. It's a collection of human beings. It's a collection of performances. And I feel that San Antonio is going to throw haymakers right back. And maybe land a couple on the chin. And, you know, we could even this series up and go back to San Antonio. Honestly, that's what I would like to see, because I want this to go to the full seven. I had San Antonio in seven. But for the sake of my boy, Pat Boyle, for the sake of your soul, for the sake of your mentality, throwing out the G word, I kind of want the Knicks to win. But I'm also here for the train wreck as well.
2: Oh, baby.
0: 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All right, we'll be getting ready for the game all throughout the show. You want to call, you want to text, your thoughts, game four tonight. My guarantee is the kiss of death for the Knicks, as producer Brandon Combs thinks so. 310-840-4910. When we come back, though, we've got another big update on the Brendan Sorsby saga. The latest with a statement from the athletic director of Texas Tech himself. 310-840-4910. We're just getting rolling here. He's Brad Evans. I'm Pat Boyle. This is BetMGM tonight on Westwood One Sports.
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4: A Better Life with Dr. Sanjay Gupta.
5: We all know how important it is to stay active as we age, especially as we get older. But I've come to realize that for as good as people are about getting their cardio in, a lot of older folks really don't seem to be doing the recommended amount of strength training or even understand why it's so important. It helps you stay functional and therefore independent for as long as possible. Certified strength and conditioning specialist Dana Santis says a great place to start is not with dumbbells or barbells, but with your body weight, which allows you to build strength while also learning how your body moves and where your limitations exist. It also reduces the risk of overwhelming your connective tissue, which adapts more slowly than muscles as we get older. Once you're comfortable, you can dial up that intensity, but do it slowly, do it carefully. 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
1: GM tonight, Westwood One Sports. He's Brett Evans. I'm Pat Boyle. Phone number to join is 310-840-4910. We've got some calls we're going to get to and some texts as well. Hang patiently if you're there. Coming up at the top of the hour, we're going to talk to Gabe Ramirez about the World Cup. He's a host for the Chicago Fire. He's actually going to be filling in all of basically most of next week as well when I'm in Spain. So can't wait to chat with Gabe. But first, looking to take your MLB action to the next level this season? Boosted Odds are here to crank up every pitch, swing, and home run. 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If your bet hits, you're cashing out with an even bigger payout. All righty. We've got Brad looking to make it 8 in a row. Can we get a 4-for-4 tonight with some, let's say, juicy odds, or the opposite of juicy odds, because you got the ball flying out in Vegas. You got the Cubbies in the Rocky Mountains. Let's get some hits, though. Let's go streaking.
2: We won a game yesterday. We win one today. That's two in a row. We win one tomorrow. That's called a winning streak. It has happened before.
3: We're good.
1: Crew, everybody pick one batter that they think will correctly get a hit. Last night, I got back onto a new streak with Ozzie Albies. Producer Brandon Combs got into a new streak with Nick Kurtz. Our video producer, Monty, who still has the best percentage out of all of us. It's 2 days in a row, though, for Monty without getting a hit. And then we've got Brad, who's on a 7-game streak, looking to make it 8 in a row tonight. He's halfway to Monty's record, which was 14 in a row when we first started this segment. Brad, you go first, brother. Trying to get it to 8. Who is the guy tonight?
4: Well, we got to go to Viva Las Vegas, my friend, because the ball is just flying out of that bandbox through the wind and the heat. I tailed Shea Langeliers last night, went 1-for-5, and I'm going to chase another 8 tonight. And I'm going to go with Tyler Soderstrom taking on the Brew Crew. Soderstrom has gotten a hit in 13 of his last 15 games. In fact, over that 15-day stretch, he's batting 415, hit also 277 in home games to see it as a season over 1,000 OPS. He's facing Brendan Sprout or whatever the hell his last name is. 6+ ERA. He ain't the GOAT, is Sprout. 43.4% hard hit rate he has allowed. I think Tyler Soderstrom takes me to the Ocho. We're streaking 8, baby.
1: All righty, I'm going to the Rocky Mountains here, where not only do the Cubs have the altitude in their favor, they've got Michael Lorenzen on the mound, who's got an ERA over 8. And I don't know what the hell Craig Counsell was doing for the last couple hours, taking a nap, but he finally got the lineup in, and I was hoping PCA was going to be batting leadoff. He is batting leadoff. Give me Pete Crow Armstrong to get a knock tonight against the Rockies. I'm looking to make it 2 in a row. PCA, you look at the last couple of games here, and he actually just had a big hitting streak snapped last night, going 0-for-4. Yeah. Before that, PCA had a hitting streak of, 12 straight games? So I think he gets back on the saddle tonight. Give me PCA to get a knock against the Rockies. Producer Brandon Combs, you're looking to make it 2 in a row as well. Who are you going with?
5: I am going to go against my Chicago Cubs because you know what? They freaking deserve it. This team's driving me absolutely insane. You can't beat the Rockies. You can't beat anybody. You're just shooting yourself in the foot. Jed Hoyer has 4 more years left on his damn extension now. We got to deal with this guy building rosters. So you know what? Give me a Rocky. Give me the legend himself, Hunter Goodman. They're facing off against Shota Imanaga. He's going to have 9 home runs in the first 2 innings. Monty, what do you got?
6: Probably right, dude. I'm going to Nick Kurtz. I'm going to Vegas because I don't know. I think I'm cursed if I can't figure it out tonight. I really like the picks the last couple days, so let's just go to the best hitting environment on the day. The total's 15, I believe. So if he can't get a hit in this game, that'd be nuts. He's the third highest rated hitter on my board. Elite matchup against Sprout. 89 games with an elite rating, getting a hit 71% of the time. And he's hitting well against 80% of Sproat's pitches, so everything lines up there, plus the environment. Seems like an easy choice, so he's probably going to go 0 for 6.
1: Jeez. Going to go 0 for 6. Mm. All right, anyway. Nah, I got PCA. Brad's going with Soderstrom to make it 8 in a row. Combs is going with Hunter Goodman against his Cubbies, and Monty's going with the reigning AL Rookie of the Year, Nick Kurtz, so good. Brad, if you take all those four guys to get a hit, what are the odds on BetMGM?
4: You're looking at a cool plus 181. As always, fade or follow, that is up to you.
1: By the way, Combs is saying in our show chat, the San Francisco Giants were down 9-1 in the eighth inning, and they just walked it off with a grand slam and won 11-10.
4: No
1: way. Oh, my gosh. And also, Brad, wow. I know you like the Padres today. Fernando Tatis has walked it off for Santiago.
4: Oh, thank you, Jesus. Thank you.
1: We're gonna talk World Cup coming up next. It starts tomorrow. We got Gabe Ramirez joining us next here on BetMGM Tonight.
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25: I think when you're diagnosed with cancer, you crave a semblance of normalcy and control. And so work allowed me to be me. So I think it's really important that companies stay flexible. Cancer and a diagnosis can be all-consuming, but it doesn't have to be.
26: Research shows there is a significant connection between the ability to continue to work and cancer recovery. We

0: take our money. So I'm going to steer clear of the bet altogether because I think something fishy is up there, and I just rather bet the under.
1: Love it.
2: Good stuff. Don't forget the Socceroos, by the way, the Aussies in that group with with Team USA, Paraguay, and Turkey. So it should be a good one. It's going to be tough. But Gabe, we appreciate it, man. Looking forward to catching up with you soon myself. And for you and Brad, you guys got 3 days next week. So please make sure you continue to ram the soccer into Brad's face because the World Cup is here. It is taking over. And you will be our resident expert. For Monday through Wednesday next weekend. So it was a blast. And yes, as Brad said, I will argue those aren't Knicks fans. Those are jackasses that happen to live in New York City that are looking for an excuse to beat people up. So we appreciate the time, man. Thanks.
0: All right, let them have a good one, guys.
3: See you, Gabe.
2: There you go, Gabe Ramirez. He'll be filling in for me, hosting the show with Brad next week, Monday through Wednesday, right here on BetMGM tonight. So we've got a soccer expert on the line, and we got a soccer expert on the show Monday through Wednesday of next week. Brad, I just picture you just like this, eyes agape, just listening as Gabe goes on his soccer rants and his diatribes on the games of the World Cup, and you're like,
1: Accurate.
2: Yeah. 310-840-4910. He's also, I forgot, Gabe Ramirez, host for the Chicago Fire of the MLS on CHSN, and he's a host on 104.3 The Score, so make sure you give him a follow on Twitter at Gabe Ramirez. All right, we'll take a short break. When we come back, we played 82-0 on Monday. We played 20-0 yesterday. Brad and I are going to play 162-0 when we return, and we'll get to your phone calls and your texts at 310-840-4910. He's Brad Evans. I'm Pat Boyle. This is BetMGM tonight on Westwood One Sports.
4: Watch out. San Antonio went into Madison Square Garden and won. Don't crown the Knicks just yet. It's a 2-1 series. Can the Spurs even it up? Game 4 tonight. 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
1: All right, welcome on back. BetMGM Tonight, Westwood One Sports. He's Brett Evans. I'm Pat Boyle. Phone number to join the show, 310-840-4910. Let's get producer Brandon Combs in the mix here. Let's do a little fill in the blank. He normally delegates. I didn't ask him if he wanted to delegate, so I'm going to put him on the spot. Hopefully he is ready to delegate. Combs, what's going on?
2: I was born ready. I'm always ready. Let's do this.
1: That's right. Spoken like a true man at war.
2: Something like that. Oh, all right.
1: Combs, were you ever at war?
2: No. Not ever at war. I was in the Marine Corps during a time of war when we invaded Iraq. Right after 9/11. But I never did have to go over, thankfully. But yeah. All right. Okay. You guys ready for some fill in the blank?
1: Sure.
2: No easy way to transition from that. The USA will score blank goals in the World Cup. Pat, you're the soccer guy. Let's start with you.
1: Yeah, I like to think the group is tough for sure. Paraguay is a good squad. Australia is always a very scrappy team, and Turkey is a lot better than I think a lot of people are giving them credit for. I'm going to be optimistic and say that Team USA does get out of the group stage. And again, I think what Gabe Ramirez said, we had him on earlier this hour, round of 16 feels like another fitting exit for them. So all in all, that would mean at least 5 games. I'll say 7 goals for Team USA.
2: Wow.
3: Okay, so you feel minimum 5 games, they escape group play, enter the round of 16. Man, that's still a low output. Although it is soccer, there's like a lot of 1-0 games. I'm going to be glowingly optimistic. I don't know jack nor squat about the footy, soccer, football, Americano is what generally like when it comes to football, not the traditional football. I'm buying time. I'm going to throw an arbitrary number, 10 goals for Team USA.
2: I'm not very optimistic about this team. I'm going to go with five. I'm going to say they play, I think, maybe 4 games, and they'll go 5. All right. Let's go on to tonight's game. Big game for my boy, Pat Boyle, guaranteeing victories. He's out here running his streets, beating up Spurs fans, yelling at people, angry.
1: I didn't beat anybody up.
2: Got his hair cut, went on Twitter, and just told the world that he is one of the GOATs because he's guaranteeing a victory. So the Knicks' leading scorer tonight will be blank, Brad.
3: No-brainer. It's going to be Jalen Brunson. He's going to drop a 30-piece. That's practically the G word, which I am not going to associate with Jalen Brunson. And you're welcome, Pat Boyle. But I say he scores 32. He's going to be leading scorer in the game. The only guy remotely close would be OG Anunoby, but he'll be somewhere in the 20s, not the 30s.
1: Yep, I agree. Brunson, without a shadow of a doubt.
2: I think it's going to be a Mikal Bridges type night. I think Mikal Bridges is going to lead the Knicks in scoring tonight. And he has a big night tonight.
3: That's crazy.
2: Knicks still lose, okay, but he has a big night.
1: How many? Because he kind of hit his ceiling the other night, which was not in the last game, game 2, when we had 20 on like 9 of 12 shooting. He's going to have to take like 18 shots if that's going to happen. I would love to see it. I just don't think it's happening.
2: Okay. All right. Let's go last one here. We talked about it quickly. We got about 30 seconds left. Quickly, Brendan Sorsby will play blank games for Texas Tech this season. Pat?
1: I think he's going to play, man. I don't know. He's going to play. I don't know if it's going to be week 3. Joey McGuire put the brakes on that. I'll say 6. Brendan Sorsby plays 6 games for Texas Tech.
3: If he plays, they got a chance of the playoff with a minimum possible bowl game. I say 8.
1: We're going to preview game 4 of the NBA Finals. Deep dive when we return right here on BetMGM tonight.
4: 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Now I'm all in with clearer skin, thanks to Skyrizi, risankizumab riza, a prescription-only injection for adults who are candidates for systemic or phototherapy.
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Just search BetMGM tonight and hit that subscribe button.